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4: Welcome back to Cardinals Baseball. Let's go over our starting lineup here tonight as the Cardinals take on the Rockies. It's a warm day here in Denver. It's been very, very warm throughout the day and still feels the same way here tonight as we're just about ready for action. But here are the starting lineups, and they're presented by Bet365, where winning is everything. And we'll begin with the St. Louis Cardinals. Oliver Marmol, the Kissel Award winner, fifth-year manager of the Cardinals, will have this lineup. Ryan Torres will lead off and play second base. Again, it's the same lineup as last night. It's left, right throughout with Ivan Herrera with four multi-hit games in his last five games, the DH batting second. Alec Burleson still a bit cold, though he did get an RBI hit yesterday, and he is up to 102 RBIs, and he's going to play first base. Jordan Walker drove in his 100th run of the season, so two Cardinals over 100. He's going to be in right field and hit next. It with Leo Bernal, my pick to click today. The switch-hitting catcher will bat fifth with Joshua Baez in left field. Nolan Gorman will play third base. He had a good day yesterday. Thomas Sejasi has had an outstanding road trip. He'll be the shortstop. His stolen base, a big part of the Cardinal comeback here last night. Nathan Church will be in center. Warren Schaefer is the manager of the Rockies, first-year manager, and he's got a pretty good lineup, and he's going to lead off with Jake McCarthy, who will play left field. Connor Norby moves to the second spot. He'll play third base with Hunter Goodman, the catcher for the Rockies, batting third. T.J. Rumfield has been a handful. He's a rookie playing first base. His father, former Cardinal minor leaguer. Cole Kerrig is the center fielder today. He played short yesterday for a bit. He's a switch hitter. He bats next. Jordan Beck will be in right field. Troy Johnston is the DH. He'll bat seventh. Adeel Amaror is the second baseman hitting eighth. And Ezekiel Tovar will play short in this game and bat ninth. There's your lineups. Cardinals and the Rockies. First pitch comes up next.
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0: in right on time. The Colorado Rockies take the field, and they are led out by their pitcher, Mason Adams, who's making just his third big league start. The 6-1 right-hander was originally drafted by the Chicago White Sox. He came over in a trade for Brenton Doyle, who's a pretty popular and very good defending center fielder for the Rockies. And, boy, if you can't play center field in this ballpark, you're in trouble, because it is a very difficult ballpark to play the outfield in. And I know John Jay's been busy with the Cardinal outfielders. They had a couple of missteps yesterday, but hopefully they've got those ironed out. The Cardinals will have Baez, Church, and Walker in the outfield when the Rockies come to bat in the bottom of the first inning. But it is Torres, Herrera, and Burleson to bat here in the first, and we'll see what kind of excitement we have going forward here as the lineup cards were exchanged at home plate, and it seemed like, well, everything seemed okay. Their manager did stop and have a chat with Doug Eddings, who was a big part of the controversy yesterday, and I think he was ironing out and clarifying, and I think it's all been reported pretty directly that their catcher, Hunter Goodman, did not ask the manager or the umpire to check out the cap of the Cardinal pitcher, and that was reported. That's what he said after the game, and the Rockies aren't happy about that. So the Cardinals aren't happy, the Rockies aren't happy, but we're going to have baseball, and hopefully the Cardinals will be happy at the end of nine innings here tonight behind Matthew Libertor, who's making start number 28. Behind the plate, it's Mike Malinsky. Emil Jimenez will be our umpire at first base, with Gabe Morales down at second, and Doug Eddings, there's a name we know, he's the crew chief. He'll be down at third base, not very far, by the way, from the Cardinals dugout, so we'll see if that comes into play. The Cardinals, by the way, had many players during batting practice wearing their hat in a tilted fashion in solidarity for their pitcher, their rookie pitcher, making his major league debut here last night. Well, we're ready for that first pitch, sponsored by Rawlings, the official baseball of Major League Baseball. And for that first pitch, here is the voice of the Cardinals, John Rooney.
1: All I can say, Ricky, what a bunch of nonsense. And we move on. Here we go with the Cardinals trying to make it two in a row in the win column over the Colorado Rockies. And they're trying to win for the fourth time in five games on this road trip. The first pitch of the game, taken low for a ball. We are underway.
2: Sydney's first pitch is at 6:11.
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2: Skies, temperature 93 degrees, humidity
1: 17%. 93 degrees, 17% humidity. And the wind in from center field at 8 miles an hour.
0: Doug Eddings just had his first call on a check swing, and he said that Torres did not swing.
1: So it's a 2-0 count. Mason Adams with the windup, his pitch, taking all the way. There's a strike right down the middle. Torres, 0-for-2 last night, a walk, a run scored, and he had a strikeout. On the road trip, he's 0-out-of-5, a walk and two strikeouts. And he finished up the last homestand going 5-for-5. Left-handed batter playing second base, takes high and away, 3 balls and a strike. Adams, a no decision on Sunday at Atlanta. 5 innings, 5 hits, 2 earned runs, a home run hit by Sean Murphy. 2 walks, 5 strikeouts, 74 pitches. The right-hander's next pitch, check swing, and it is foul. Just nicked that one, couldn't hold up the swing. 3 balls, 2 strikes on Torres, to be followed by last night's hero, Ivan Herrera, then Alec Burleson. The Rockies infield playing Torres to pull slightly, and there's ball 4 high. That's the way our game begins in Denver.
0: So Adams has had some issues with walks. Now, he's only had 2 starts at the big league level, so very, very small sample size here. But in 10 innings, 5 walks, he's had a start against the Nationals and one against the Braves. He has not given up a lot of hits, but see if the Cardinals can take advantage of the walk here in the first.
1: Ivan Herrera coming up to the plate. Last night, Herrera got credit for a hit on a routine ground ball to short that looked like the beginning of a double play. It was booted, and the official scorer called it a hit, so good for Ivan. The pitch, inside, that almost hit his right knee. Herrera has multi-hit games in 4 of his last 5 with a double, a homer, and 6 RBIs. A look to first base. Adams works out of the stretch now from the belt. His pitch to Ivan Herrera, swing and a foul back, and he was right on that one. Just underway in Denver, Colorado. The Cardinals came back to win with Herrera's 3-run homer in the 9th inning last night, taking a 7-6 decision. The pitch, and that's taken for a ball, but it's challenged by Hunter Goodman. Don't think the home plate umpire's microphone is working.
0: I would agree.
1: But up on the big board, it's a strike, just barely.
3: Go for it. Colorado Thurman.
1: Just caught the corner by that much. One ball, two strikes on Herrera. Over at first base, Torres has two steals without being caught. And he's being held by Rumfield. A swing and a foul tip into the catcher's mitt, strike three. A walk and a strikeout for Mason Adams, leading to Alec Burleson. Burleson, one out of five, a run batted in last night, two strikeouts. Over the last seven games, Burley is 2 for 27. Three RBIs, two walks, eight strikeouts, and a steal. On the trip, one out of 16. Holds the bat high. The pitch. Right down the middle, strike one.
0: Most of the year, Burley and Walker have hit next to each other. And you think about the number of times where Burley has driven in a run and then Walker's up. And so you see two guys next to each other, each with 100 RBIs. And that's pretty impressive. That shows how good they've been.
1: The pitch gets away from Goodman, down to second. Torres, he makes it well ahead of the throw by Goodman. So Torres is in scoring position for one of the 100 RBI guys in the Cardinal lineup. And Burleson with 102 to be exact.
0: That could go as a pass ball. That's kind of a tweener in my mind.
1: We haven't had a ruling yet. That's what I was thinking. From the stretch, the pitch. Burleson hits that one foul. And it goes as a wild pitch. The jury was out for a while on that one.
0: Well, it did not hit the ground, but again, with catchers on one knee, it's just made it harder for them to come up with balls like that.
1: Burleson swings, rolling a ground ball. Goes behind Stubby Clapp, the Cardinal first base coach.
0: He had to reach across the plate because he was set up outside, and it was inside, and it wasn't that far inside, and it wasn't in the dirt, and it hit off his glove. And you'd say, well, I mean, it hit off his glove, but the mobility from side to side in a plate is really diminished.
1: Runner at second base, one out. A swing and a foul by Burleson. Burleson has hit 21 home runs, driving in 102. And Burleson stands back in. The pitch timer ticking down inside 15 seconds. With Adams listening in for the sign by way of pitch com from two-time All-Star Hunter Goodman. Torres leads away from second base. The pitch upstairs. Two balls, two strikes. Ezekiel Tovar, the shortstop, playing up the middle with the left-handed batter Burleson in there. And he's playing about 10 feet behind the runner, Brian Torres, who gets a good lead. The pitch is swung on and missed. An off-speed pitch strikes out Burleson. That's his seventh strikeout, going 1 for 17 so far on the road trip.
0: Yeah, more strikeouts lately than is typical for Alec Burleson. Usually a guy that can put the ball in play. He's particularly having trouble with the breaking ball down in the zone. Can't lay off of it, and he's having a hard time hitting it.
1: Let's see if Jordan Walker can pick him up. Last night, the Cardinals were able to get on the board with two in the second inning after the Rockies scored first. Let's see if the Cardinals can get on the board first right here. Walker takes up and in. What was that? Is that a curve that just didn't curve?
0: Could be.
1: Sweeper?
0: We've seen some in this series, haven't we?
1: In this park, sometimes they sweep. Sometimes they just fall through the cracks. Sometimes they get hit a long way. The pitch to Walker. A swing and a miss. A little harder breaking ball that time. And a one ball, one strike count. Walker has hit safely all four games on the road trip. 7 out of 18. 3 runs scored, 3 doubles, a homer, and 3 RBIs. Trying to pick up Torres from second with 2 outs. The pitch is swung on and fouled out of play to the right. 1 ball, 2 strikes. So get ready for Jordan Walker's timeout. Just about when Mason Adams is ready to pick up the left foot. Walker wears the white batting gloves tonight. There's the timeout taken. The Cardinals are wearing their victory blues. They have the red caps and helmets. They'll go back to the road grays tomorrow. They've been wearing the navy blue caps on the road lately. The fans requested that, and the Cardinals said, why not? The outfielders bunch up the middle. Walker swings and misses, a sweeper away. So after the walk to Torres, Mason Adams strikes out the side. The Cardinals fail to score, and the Rockies are coming to bat in Denver, Colorado.
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1: Matthew Liberatore's first pitch to Jake McCarthy, a swing and a foul. That's a far cry better than the first pitch that was thrown by Matthew Liberatore to McCarthy in the only game the Cardinals lost to the Rockies in St. Louis.
8: Well, Matthew's really been working on using those breaking pitches more, the slider and the curveball.
1: The one strike pitch, and there's a high fly ball into medium center field, waiting for it to come down. Church, he puts up the glove and makes a one-handed catch.
8: And so
1: McCarthy's out.
8: And so one of the consequences of that is he's getting more swing and miss and getting more strikeouts, but he's throwing a lot more pitches too and having trouble getting through five. And again, if you throw 60% breaking balls and you hang a couple, you may still have a bad day. So he just needs to be consistent here in Denver tonight.
1: Well, 25 home runs given up and 135 innings for Liberatore, who starts the night with a 5-13 record. And there's a big swing and a foul by Connor Norby. Norby was an Orioles draft pick, second-round pick in 2021, traded to Miami, part of the Trevor Rogers trade, and then traded on to Colorado for Victor Vodnik. There's a swing and a high pop-up that goes off to the right, and that's going to find the seats for a souvenir. On the Cardinals jersey and across the nation, Stifel is the leader in wealth management and investment banking, helping individuals and businesses build for the future. Stifel, where success meets success. Two strikes on Norby. Moved up to the number three spot with the lefty Liberatore pitching. There's a swing and a line drive to left field, right to Joshua Baez. He makes the catch chest high. A fly out, a line out. One to the center fielder Church, one to the left fielder Baez. So with Hunter Goodman coming up, maybe Liberatore will make him swing late, and a fly ball to Jordan Walker just to keep all the outfielders busy.
8: Get them all loose. I like it.
1: Hey, Goodman keeps the outfielders busy, hitting 36 home runs.
8: You better be loose in this ballpark too, by the way.
1: The pitch to the two-time All-Star, a strike call.
8: The way we described it yesterday is there are singles that become doubles and there are doubles that become triples. And, there, of course, there are fly balls that become home runs in some cases.
1: One hit high off the wall in center field, resulting in an inside-the-park home run for Carrig yesterday. He also hit a triple. Foul ball that goes back. Liberatore works ahead of Hunter Goodman. Goodman's last 10 games since coming off the injured list. He is at 237 with 9 hits, 2 doubles, 2 homers, and 5 RBIs. He was on the injured list August 12th through the 25th. He had a left shoulder strain. That was his first time on the IL. The pitch to Goodman, a swing and a miss. Libertor strikes him out. We played one, no score in Denver.
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1: It's lucky number 13, Leo Bernal, coming to the plate. Switch hitter batting left-handed against young right-hander Mason Adams. Adams' first pitch is rolled foul off to the right. So we pause for an ID on the Cardinals Radio Network, powered by Gray Bar.
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1: With a strike called to Leo Bernal, it's a 0-2 count on the Cardinal catcher. 1-for-2, a double, 2 walks, and a run scored last night. He has hit safely in all 4 games he has played in the majors. 5-for-15. He swings and strikes out. That's 4 strikeouts in a row for Mason Adams. I remember what my old partner Ed Farmer used to tell me about a start like this.
8: Oh,
1: start
8: yeah.
1: Fast, finish last.
8: Yeah, that happens. It can happen for sure.
1: Adams will go after Joshua Baez, who has hit safely in all 4 games on the trip. 5-for-12 with 2 doubles, a homer, while driving in 4. Baez takes strike 1. Joshua Baez, an imposing figure in the right-handed batter's box. Checking in at 6'3", 220 pounds. He swings and fouls a fastball back to the screen. 66 at-bats, batting .212, 6 home runs, and he hit 3 of those in his first 3 at-bats at Wrigley Field in his Major League debut. 14 RBIs, he has stolen 2 bases.
8: Since walking the leadoff batter, a lot of strikes from Mason Adams.
1: And he's 0-2 on Joshua Baez. They're playing him to pull infield and outfield. Baez takes well outside on a sweeper backhanded by Goodman. At first base tonight, Rumfield. Amador is at second. Tovar at shortstop. Connor Norby at third. He made a big error in the ninth inning last night. Check swing on a sweeper outside, and he did not go. There's no appeal. Mike Malinsky's the home plate umpire, did not question Emil Jimenez at first base. From 0-2 to 2-2. The windup by Adams, the kick and the pitch. A swing, and there's a long drive deep down the left field line. It stays fair, and it's a gunner. A home run for Joshua Baez to put the Cardinals on the board. And that's his seventh as a major leaguer.
8: That ball was hit so hard, even with two strikes, and he has shown he's a good two-strike hitter. It had a little hook to it. I wasn't sure that was going to stay fair, but it did. Just barely.
1: A 2-2 count and 422 feet down the left field line, just staying fair. Here's Nolan Gorman. Gorman has that kind of power. He could do the same thing. There's a strike thrown by Adams. Adams has given up three home runs now while pitching in 11 innings. A one-out home run here for Baez. The next pitch by Adams. And getting under this one, Gorman sends it high and foul just to our left. 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Ground ball picked nicely by the first baseman. And it's Rumfell feeding the pitcher Adams. But Rumfell on one knee making the throw for the out.
8: By the way, I'm counting four. There may be five players that are still keeping their caps askew in the Cardinals' dugout.
1: Now, here, let me adjust mine.
8: They're not on the, yeah, you, I'm not wearing one today, but you can adjust yours.
1: There.
8: Yeah, and that's a good solidarity moment there.
1: There we go.
8: If they look up, they'll be very thankful, John.
1: Here is Thomas Ajayi. But what a bunch of baloney that whole thing turned out to be. Nothing but like made-up nonsense. The pitch is swung on and missed by Sajacy, who was hit safely in five straight.
8: The action was nonsense, but to me, the fact that he was doing that to a young rookie, to me, that's inexcusable. And yes, it's nonsense, but it wasn't nonsense to...
1: And it's not a rule.
8: But it's not nonsense to Hansel Rincon.
1: Here's a pitch in for a strike, 0-2 on Sajacy. Like what Chip said when we were coming over to the ballpark today, he said, instead of the unwritten rules, why don't we enforce the ones that are written, like if the runner's tagged before touching a base or the plate, he should be out. And that was clearly missed last night on that safety squeeze. And that was the go-ahead run in the game at the time. The 0-2 pitch for Sajacy takes low, one ball, two strikes. Baez ended a streak of four consecutive strikeouts by hitting one 422 feet inside the pole in left field, 1-0 Cardinals. 1-2 for Thomas Sajacy. He has three homers on the road trip. He takes a ball low. Good eye there, 2-2. 6 out of 13, a double, three homers, seven RBIs on the trip, and he's been on with three walks. He's played a pretty good shortstop in the absence of Mason Wynn. Inside, almost clips to Jason. He was looking for a sweeper away, I think, that time. He was leaning.
8: Leaning, indeed. Boy, what a good road trip he's had. Mason Wynn, by the way, may be available tomorrow. There was thought about him being ready today, but one more day for him.
1: On 3-2, so Jason hits a foul ball off to the right. That's a souvenir. Pretty good crowd gathering here tonight alongside Blake Street.
8: With what Sajacy's doing and what Vermeen's doing, you don't have that. I mean, yes, you want Mason Wynn up the middle. You want J.J. Weatherholt
1: sure
8: up the middle. But you're not, like, panicking about it.
1: Sajacy smacks one up the middle, base hit. That came on a 3-2 pitch. And Sajacy has hit safely in six straight, 10 out of 18.
8: You know, his stolen base yesterday, I kind of probably didn't emphasize that as much as I should have. I mean, him stealing that base late in the game with the Cardinals down took some guts, number one, but number
1: and
8: two...
1: there was no throw.
8: There was no throw, but it changed kind of how the dynamics of the next at-bat was.
1: Here's Nathan Church. He's hit safely his last four, 5 out of 16 on the trip. There goes Sajacy, and Church takes a strike right down the middle. There's no throw. Sajacy was more than halfway to second when Mason Adams released the pitch for strike one. Talk about a tell.
8: Boy, he's doing everything right, isn't he? Stealing bases, hitting homers, playing good defense.
1: Time to add on. Nathan Church, 47 RBIs. Mason Adams will look to second. A swing and a line drive right field, and it is caught about chest high by Jordan Beck. Oh, that was hit well. Church gave it a try, but lines out. On the Baez homer, the Cardinals have a 1-0 lead as we head to the bottom of the second in Denver.
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1: Ball one inside to T.J. Rumfield. Rumfield, 26 years old, out of Virginia Tech. A 12th round pick, 2021, number 355 by Philadelphia. He swings and misses a big curveball. My goodness, that had big break on it.
8: And it had late break to it as well. And if Libby can get the breaking pitches working here in this game, that's kind of the difference maker for him. And he kind of has been pitching backwards. More strikes early with breaking balls, fastballs late in counts.
1: The next pitch, down and away, back-to-back with the curveballs. 2-1 the count. Kickoff the St. Louis Blues season with the Cardinals on Friday, September 18th. Fans with a theme ticket will take home a Cardinals and Blues theme fleece pullover. Get tickets now at cardinals.com/theme. There's a curve that splits the plate. 2-2 on T.J. Rumfield. He's on a 9-game hitting streak. 13 for 30, 5 runs scored, double, triple, 2 homers, 5 RBIs. He's been on with 12 walks during that streak. He takes a batter's timeout, wearing the shin guard on the right leg on the inside part. I'm sure the pitchers have tried to work close inside to him. The 2-2 pitch outside, 3-2. Cole Carrick will hit second this inning, and then Jordan Beck. The right field corner is completely unguarded. Jordan is way past the 375 sign in right center. The pitch is grounded foul off to the right.
8: Well, there's a couple ways to get doubles and triples easily in this ballpark. One is down the line. It's 350 down the line.
1: Just beat the setup.
8: How far is Walker from that 350 sign? That's got to be... But it's 90, it's got to be 120 feet from there?
1: I would think every bit of 115.
8: Yeah.
1: At least, maybe you're right on 120.
8: So he's taking away the right center field gap, but that could be trouble down there too.
1: There's a ball pulled to the first base coach, and that is Doug Bernier.
8: So you pick your poison, really. I like taking away the gaps. I feel like if you take away the gaps here, because the fences are so deep there, that's where you get the triples. I'd rather give up the double and trust your outfielders to get into that corner.
1: The 3-2 pitch, and that is chopped over Libertor, middle infield, fielded by Gorman. His throw got him. Gorman playing off the line, turned in a fabulous play for the first out and the second.
8: Nolan Gorman seems more agile to me times 100.
1: His back has to be feeling good.
8: It must

0: four outs and a count of one and one on Cole Kerrig. Kerrig out of San Diego State. He's 24 years old. The pitch. He pops it up. Foul territory off to the left. It's Gorman by the Cardinal dugout, and the ball hit the roof of the dugout. One ball, two strikes.
1: One thing that's very striking here, again, thinking about the dimensions of the ballpark, it's so deep, and this is a map thing, but because the outfielders play so deep, they're so far away from each other right now. I mean, Nathan Church and Jordan Walker, or Church and Baez and left, I mean, there's a lot of territory in between them, and you need to have fast guys playing outfield here to cover that kind of ground.
0: The 1-2 pitch. Upstairs, 2-2. And I use the example last night of Brendan Donovan moving from the infield to play left field here. And boy, he was gassed after the first two games, covering all that ground from foul line out to deep left center field. The 2-2 pitch, ball three taken high.
1: I played two innings in right field in Philadelphia one year with Jose Oquendo pitching. I ran out to right field twice, came back in. I needed to take a nap. That was not something I was used to doing. I mean, it's a long way.
0: That comfy, cushy, artificial turf.
1: Oh, exactly.
0: That too.
1: Well, I did chase a couple balls hit over my head, too.
0: The 3-2. A swing and a line drive right to the second baseman, Torres. He was playing perfectly, almost behind second, to retire Cole Kerrig. Two outs.
1: So here's what Libby has done so far in this game and why he's retired five straight guys. Last two guys had 3-2 counts, and he won the battle. I mean, that was the battle. 3-2, it was set up because they were patient, and you missed on a couple pitches. You got ahead of them. But the battle is that 3-2 pitch, and he's won both of them.
0: Here's Jordan Beck. Beck takes a ball high, recalled from AAA on August the 3rd. 4 for his last 17, a walk, an RBI, and he struck out 8 times. Right-handed batter, left-handed pitcher, Libertor brings it home. That's a strike on the outside corner, 1-1.
1: There have been two Cardinals in history to have 7 home runs in their first 21 games. One of them was a man named Albert Pujols. The other one, Joshua Baez.
0: The 1-1, a swing and a miss. Libertor threw the changeup that dropped out of sight, 1-2. And Ricky, we're going to be inducting Albert along with Yadier Molina. We get back home off this road trip. That's next weekend, 1 week from today.
1: That's going to be terrific.
0: The 1-2 pitch, a swing and a miss. Beck strikes out. 6 up, 6 down for Libertor, and Ricky will tell you all about the third. On the Baez second inning home run, the Cardinals lead the Rockies 1-0.
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1: Swinging at the first pitch is Brian Torres, and he lines it into right field for a base hit. He walked in the first inning, and he's aboard leading off the third inning. Cardinals with a 1-0 lead. The home run by Joshua Baez, the difference in this game. And it'll be Ivan Herrera to bat. Of course, Ivan is just now getting his bat ready. Even though he's the DH today, that cracks me up that he's still not quite ready to hit. And he asks for time before he gets to a home plate when it gets down to the last second. He was not even close to being straight up to the pitcher, so he just likes to take his time out and let the game breathe a little bit. So he's at the plate. Torres, the runner at first base. Good at bat by him. Got a short lead. Does have a couple of stolen bases and draws a throw. Herrera has had four multi-hit games in his last five, so he is really heating up and just in time here as we're playing meaningful games in September. That pitch almost hit him, a little sinker. And there are meaningful games going on throughout baseball right now that we are going to keep you up to date on. Houston has a 2-0 lead over Arizona. That game is in Houston and in the fifth inning. And the Miami Marlins lost to the Cubs today, 6-5. So the Cardinals have picked up a half game on Miami. They're ahead of them in the wild card race. But the other team, of course, that the Cardinals are chasing as the pitch is tapped foul, San Diego. And San Diego is trailing 5-1. They're playing in San Diego. They're playing the Yankees. So right now it's all good news. The Padres are losing. The Diamondbacks are losing, and Miami has lost. So those are the three, at least at this point, we care a lot about. Herrera with a 1-1 count, open stance at the plate. Cardinals in their victory blues today, by the way. Very sharp-looking uniforms. The pitch to Herrera is a check swing, but a called strike. On the inside corner, 1-2 the count. Mason Adams has given up three Cardinal hits, one run. He has four punch-outs, and he's only walked one batter. That's the man at first base back in the first, Torres. Short lead, not going. The pitch to Herrera is fouled off down the right field line. When the game is on the line, call the closer, Morgan & Morgan, America's largest injury law firm. 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Well, the crowd is told to make some noise. Haven't heard their horses whinny yet. Kind of one of their sound effects here. That's coming. The 1-2 pitch to Herrera is hit towards right field. A sinking line drive, and it's caught in right by Beck. He's had a couple of line drives at him. That ball was smoked by Herrera, and a lot like the ball that Nathan Church lined out to end the second inning. So one out, one on, and Alec Burleson to bat. Burley swung and missed at a breaking ball his first time.
2: Sensed a four strikeouts in a row. I like the swings the Cardinals are taking.
1: Much better. Much better. The pitch to Burley is swung on and missed.
2: He's pulling off pitches, Ricky.
1: Yeah, he is. I don't know that maybe a little too much head movement that goes along with that.
2: The head moves, and then the body goes right along with it. When he's direct to the ball, he's hard to retire.
1: Not in sync at the moment. There's a ground ball to second. This could be 2, 4, 6. And 3, the double play ends the inning. Cardinals get a hit, but he is erased. We go to the bottom of the third inning, 1-0 St. Louis.
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4: Troy Johnson bats from the left side, takes a fastball on the inside corner. Good pitch by Libby. Strike one. Libby with a couple of strikeouts, no walks so far. Facing the bottom of the order here, Johnston, Amador, and Tovar. Libby, the wind and the pitch, and that's it on the ground towards first. Burley's got it, and he takes it himself. A couple of pitches. He got an out already here in the third inning, and Libby so far keeping that pitch count down, too. That's going to be key. You're a Cardinals fan. You know, there's nothing like baseball in St. Louis, and then nothing beats 60-cent sippers and on the run the day after the Cardinals score six.
5: Like they did last night, so you get that drink today.
4: It took a while, but they knew everybody was thirsty. Iván Herrera took care of that. Breaking pitch misses high for a ball. 1-0 St. Louis behind the home run of Baez. 422-foot shot right down the left field line. It's 347 down the line here at Coors Field. The wind and the pitch. There's a breaking ball for a strike. It goes out to 390 in kind of the deep part of left center field, and then 415 straightaway center, 375 in right center, and 350 down the right field line. Various heights of the wall from left field to right field. Out-of-town scoreboard is the right field wall. The 1-1 pitch is grounded towards third but foul. John Jay, of course, doing a lot of instructing here, and that's going to be cumulative.
5: So he had a lot of learning moments in the game last night.
4: No doubt. Yeah, you start with, so what'd you see? What'd you do? And you let them articulate it, and then if they say everything's right, you just say, yep, and you move on. That's what good coaching is all about. The 1-2 pitch is tapped foul. Right? You know, I have
5: to just say, yep, Graybar does that.
4: Graybar does that. I had a thought today that the Cardinals team is getting a lot of credit, these young players, and they should. But I think collectively, a collective MVP of this Cardinal team has also been the coaching staff in general. Not just one, but all of them. I feel like they have helped this team be better as well as you possibly could. They all deserve a lot of credit. The 1-2 pitch is grounded towards third, and it's handled by Gorman. He's got it, pumps a couple of times, and throws him out.
5: Good, strong throw.
4: It sure was. So he's moving better. He's throwing better.
5: You're right, Ricky. And the way these guys work in concert and with those who don't even travel, they're working with a good number of folks back home when the team's on the road. They are. They put all the information together. They condense a lot of that, and with the meetings they have with the hitters, the pitchers, and everything they do in the extra work on the field and in the cages, it's a lot of fun to observe.
4: Curveball, strike one. Good start to Ezekiel Tovar. And when I say coaches, I want to expand that. I'm not talking about the coaches maybe you even know. You know, of course, you know Pop Warner, Stubby Clapp, you know Dusty Blake, the pitching coach, Brant Brown, the hitting coach, you know Discalzo and Jay, and that's kind of the first blush of it, and the assistant coaches on top of that, Julio Rangel in the pen, and Brandon Allen, and I mean, I'm missing some, but I mean, there's those guys. But what about the athletic trainers and that part of the staff, the guys in the room handling the video. There's a swing and a miss, and Libby strikes out Tovar. Third inning in the row that he has struck out a batter to end the inning. We go to the fourth inning, and it's 1-0 Cardinals.
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4: Top of the fourth inning, first pitch is grounded foul, and that's just over the head of the third baseman who is in foul territory. That is Norby. And Walker had a ball he hit just like that in Los Angeles. It was actually a fair ball, and it looked a lot like that one, although that was foul. But the other one looked foul to me, too. So Walker just kind of pounded that into the ground, took a big high hop over the third base bag and the third baseman. So it's strike one as the Cardinals have a 1-0 lead. And a swing and a miss at an off-speed delivery. That was a sinker from Mason Adams. He throws seven different pitches, actually six pitches. He throws a four-seamer at 93, a sinker at 92. So not overpowering. Throws about 30% curveballs or breaking pitches that are either curves or sweepers. And he mixes in an occasional changeup. 0-2 pitch is grounded to the left side. Backhanded at short. Off-balance throw by Tovar. He's a good one. He throws out Walker for out number one, and that's how the top of the fourth starts. And a game brought to you by Budweiser, official beer sponsor of Major League Baseball. Crack open the game with Budweiser and enjoy unrivaled flavor and refreshment. Talking about the coaches last inning and just how great they are. What if you had a coach that the day after a really good game took all your highlights, put them together, and then laid them down to a background song of No Sleep Till Brooklyn by the Beastie Boys, and then presented it to you at the team meeting to start a team meeting. That happened today. That's what Brant Brown did. He got up early this morning and did what I just said. As a ground ball right side, and that's a base hit. There's my pick to click working. Leo Bernal, hopefully that makes the highlight video tomorrow.
14: I'm going to say this about Brant Brown. Well, we need an ID real quick, Rick.
4: Well, we'll do that. 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
4: So a base hit by Bernal, and it's Joshua Baez who homered his first time at the plate, 422 feet, and here we go. First pitch is tap foul.
14: When Brant Brown is finished working, you know what he does?
4: Works.
14: He works some more.
4: He does.
14: Even on the off days.
4: Well,
14: they're not off days for him.
4: When he's not working or working, he's working out, because that's where I am. That's the only place I get to talk to him. And I mean, I'm not working like he is, but I'm in the same place, and I know that he is very interested in his fitness, and he has to kind of fit that in at the hotel. There's a throw to first base and back safely. And, you know, coaches back in the day used to work out at the ballpark, but I feel like he recognizes when I get to the park,
14: it's all work on what he's doing to prepare those guys to play, in this case, at 6:11 Mountain Time.
4: 100% right. Part of that's getting them jacked up by the positive day the day before, swinging a foul straight back by Baez. And, you know, you realize everybody likes to celebrate the good things, and I think, you know, coaches, of course, are going to help you with things you're not doing right, but, man, if you don't take time to celebrate the positive, then it's a long year, John.
14: It's a long year anyway.
4: It is. You don't want to make it longer. Baez has shown he can hit with two strikes. He's got a two-strike count. Bernal at first, and that pitch is low, 1-2. Cardinals have a run on four hits. The Rockies have not gotten anything against Libertor yet as we play here in the top of the fourth inning. And they want two-strike noise. That's what they're calling it on the board. So this is two-strike noise. And the pitch is taken a little bit low, 2-2.
14: Didn't hear the horses.
4: No, I think they're coming.
14: Didn't hear the Broncos.
4: Maybe they let him out for a little bit just to run around the ballpark and in the parking lot.
14: Maybe they're playing an exhibition game.
4: They could be.
14: Hate that when you call it that in the NFL.
4: The 2-2 pitch is swung on and missed, and Baez strikes out. So two outs and a man on first. So
14: it's an exhibition game.
4: Well,
14: they don't count.
4: Yeah.
14: Even though they charge full price.
4: So I guess we can stop. Do we mind that they're called spring training games? By the way, that schedule is out. Spring training
14: schedule.
4: And
14: those are exhibition games.
4: Yeah. Swing and a miss, strike one. The schedule just came out, I believe it was yesterday. And, of course, there's a kind of the pending labor situation that may impact that. But at least at this point, it's out there and it's scheduled. So for folks that want to think about taking that trip to Florida, I mean, do it, but do it with some plan B's in mind. Swing and a miss at a high pitch by Gorman, or to Gorman, and it's 0-2. Nolan grounded out to first his first time. He's had a good series, especially like what he's doing defensively. Gorman uses his timeout. 1-0 Cardinals, top of the fourth inning. Coors Field in Denver. Few clouds in the sky, but a very nice evening. Pitch clock down to 5. The pitch to Gorman is a little bit outside. And the umpire jumped because the catcher said, I want to look at that. And he responded very quickly. And the catcher was right. Hunter Goodman again makes the right call on a strikeout of Gorman. Two strikeouts in the inning. The Cardinals strand their fourth. And on to the bottom of the fourth inning. It's still 1-0 St. Louis.
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4: Curveball and a beauty, strike one to Jake McCarthy, who flied out to center his first time, facing Matthew Libertor, who has been working well with Bernal behind the plate. There's a ground ball up the middle, right over the second base bag, so JC has it. And he hesitated a little bit, then got rid of it just in time to get the speedy McCarthy.
14: I think he was trying to get a grip on the ball.
4: I think you're right. He didn't want to throw it away, and he didn't. On Sunday, September 13th, 10,000 fans, 15 and under, will take home a Cardinals mystery squishy dumpling. And now I know what those are, squishy dumplings. And it includes four mystery colors. 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Swing and a miss at a breaking ball.
14: Those are not undercooked pan-fried dumplings.
4: No, they're not. That would be less cool, I would think, than the squishy dumplings. And for folks that know what they are, well, you know they're pretty cool things. Kids love them. Swing and a miss again by Norby. He did not like that slider down in. And I think the slider for Libby has been especially good. Gotten a lot of swings and misses with that and a lot of strikes with it. So the 0-2 pitch to Norby is another slider down and in. 1-2.
14: Pretty you nice. Like that down and away slider derby. Yeah. How about the down and in slider derby?
4: Well, that works. How about the crowd here tonight? Look at
14: big crowd.
4: Oh, my goodness. Just noticed how it is filled in here. There's a pitch that's popped foul into the crowd, so one of the folks here is going to get a souvenir. Yesterday we had the 20.
14: There it is.
4: There's the horse. So they had to get the
14: foul
4: horse.
14: Ball hit a horse.
4: What happened is the horse was in the way of the turnstile. Now they got the horse in finally, so everybody else was able to follow, and that's why there's so many people here at the ballpark. 28,000 yesterday. I think we have 38,000 today. Next pitch is up and in. 2-2 the count. Libby working to Norby. Only pitch number 44 as he works here in the fourth inning. It's a good number for him. The wind and the pitch by Libertor. There's a curveball down and in. And he missed with that. Now he's got to win this battle. It's 3-2. Got to win another battle. You keep winning enough battles, you win the war. He has his sign from Bernal. The 3-2 pitch is taken low, and he lost that one. He lost that little skirmish. And that brings in Hunter Goodman, and watch out here. So here's what I was a little concerned about and wondering what will happen when Libby goes to the stretch.
14: We're going to find out, aren't we?
4: Right now, for the first time. He has not thrown a pitch from the stretch other than during his warm-ups. And sometimes that's an issue. Sometimes he drifts to the plate and he gets a little off with his command. His first pitch, a curveball. No problem with that one. Strike one to Hunter Goodman, who struck out his first time. Double play would work. I would be amenable to that. Goodman has hit into seven of them. Change up misses low.
14: He'll strike out a little bit too.
4: Yeah, he will.
14: 165, including the first inning.
4: Well, the number 36 is the number I'm worried about. That's how many big flies he has. He's on pace. He's going to hit 40. Having a great year. Really good player. Next pitch to him is popped up on the infield. Right side, backing up is Burley. He's in foul territory. He ran right to the right spot. That was really well done by Burleson. He could have drifted on that easily. But like an outfielder, he ran to the right spot and then looked up, and there the ball was, and there he was. So a pop out into foul territory brings in T.J. Rumfield.
14: First time I've ever heard last night with the walk-up song, Fishing in the Dark by Nitty Gritty Dirt Band.
4: How about that?
14: The walk-up song.
4: There has to be some history to that, wouldn't you say?
14: Maybe he likes to go fishing in the dark.
4: Maybe he does. First pitch to him is down and away for a ball as Libby went fishing on him, and he didn't bite.
14: Well, Norby was trying to annoy Libertor, dancing off first base, bluffing a move towards second.
4: Rumfield has a lot of pop in his bat. He has 15 homers, hitting .295. And the next pitch to him is grounded to the left side. Diving play by Gorman. He pops up, throws off balance, and he got him. Oh, my goodness. Another terrific play by Nolan Gorman. Going to his right. He threw on the ground across his body to Burley, who dug it out just in time. What a play that was. He has been so, so good on the defensive side. That sends us to the fifth. Cardinals 1, Colorado nothing.
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14: The 1-0 pitch to Thomas Sajacy, outside 2-0 from Mason Adams. Adams crowded in with ball one, pitched away for ball two. Sajacy, he has a hit and a stolen base, left in scoring position in the second inning. The pitch to Thomas, fouled out of play, 2-1. This copyright broadcast is presented by authority of the St. Louis Cardinals, LLC. May not be reproduced or retransmitted in any form. The accounts and descriptions of this game may not be
4: disseminated
14: without
4: the express written consent of the St. Louis Cardinals.
14: Brought to you by Brian Krupp and a great law.
4: Firm.
14: The 2-1 pitch. So JC wraps that up the middle, and that goes off the glove of Amador into center field. So JC racing for second. The slide. Safe! Safe at second. Hustling all the way, sliding to the infield side of the bag. He was able to avoid the tag.
4: That was a great slide and a really terrific hustle by Sajacy. We're still not sure if they want to challenge it. They say play on.
14: Play on. That's a double for Thomas Sajacy off Adeel Amador. Two hustling doubles in this series for Sajacy. That's his fourth this season. Two for two tonight. The pitch, right down the middle. That was a curveball for a strike to Nathan Church. And so JC might pick the click, is clicking. Agnos is warming up. Ground ball, right side, right field. Base hit. So JC coming around third. The throw from back on the way to the plate. The slide got him. The throw from Beck to Goodman and the tag. So JC is out down to second. Nathan Church.
4: That was a great throw by Beck in right. So JC's telling the Cardinals to take a look at it. He thought he got his hand in. He's telling him Let's make sure that they did get it. And Ollie wants to look at it. We're going to have a challenge here.
1: The Cardinals are challenging the out call at home plate.
14: The out call is 9-2 on the base hit by Church. And we get a look at it now on the replay. So JC felt he had the hand in. We get the slow motion from high home. I think he got in there.
4: I think he's safe too. The tag was just a little up the arm, and I think the hand got there first. Now, I don't know if I would say in a court of law that he didn't tag him, but I feel like he's probably safe. Cardinal fans are kind of celebrating in the third base side here. There are a lot of Cardinal fans in the ballpark here.
14: So JC had his hand on the plate before the glove hit his body. The Cardinals last night, a missed call cost the go-ahead run for Colorado in the sixth inning. And the Cardinals had challenged to play at third, and they were wrong on that, so they had lost their challenge. They're looking at it over and over and over in New York, and it's taking a while, and when it does, Ricky, sometimes the call stands.
4: That's right.
14: So don't celebrate until we get the final verdict in a positive way for a celebration.
4: I'll put the cake in the refrigerator. Get ready to bust
14: but
4: it out.
14: JC had two really good slides here in the fifth inning, one for his hustling double and this one to create some doubt in the out call made by Mike Malinsky.
4: So JC stumbled a little bit, by the way, going around third base. So I feel like, he definitely missed that tag. So JC stumbled a little bit around third. He wouldn't have been as close a play had he not done that.
14: This is taking a while, and I'm worried about a call stands.
4: He tagged the ground. He didn't tag his hand. I mean, it seems pretty clear to me, but we'll see.
14: We're waiting for the verdict, and Doug Eddings, who has become popular overnight.
1: Review, the call stands.
14: Told
1: the runner's out, and we'll approve the first out.
14: We have this crew one more day. Had to deal with New York, too. Sometimes I wonder about some of the calls coming from New York, and I'll leave it at that.
4: Yeah, I'm with you.
14: I think we need independent arbiters in New York. Just me. Second on the throw.
4: Not just you. There's a lot of people in baseball that think that.
14: Brian Torres is up the pitch. Torres shows bunt, takes it away, and he takes a strike. Thought about challenging that and did not touch the helmet. He let it go. One strike. Torres has been on with a walk and a base hit. Beck made a good throw. But the replay looked like the tag was missed. Here's the pitch, down and in.
4: I just
14: with the call standing, it was a way of saying, he's out, leave it at that.
4: I looked up.
14: Sometimes I get that feeling.
4: Yeah, I looked up just as JC was stumbling going into third base, and I was a little concerned. Pop was already sending him, and then once he kind of stumbled there, you can't really stop him. It was too late to do that.
14: With one out, runner at second, the pitch, a strike. Changeup floats over, and that was a hanger of a changeup, but Torres takes it for strike two. Got a double, a single, and a call stands on an out call at the plate. Two rough calls at the plate in this series against the Cardinals. The pitch, inside, but that's being challenged by Goodman. That looked like a pretty good pitch. And if Goodman is right again, that's it for this at bat for Torres. He's right again. Seven strikeouts for Mason Adams. Let's see if Ivan Herrera can pick up Ryan Torres here and bring in the runner from second, Nathan Church. The pitch. Right there on the inside corner, strike one. A strikeout swinging and a line drive to right center that was caught by Jordan Beck back in the third. 0 for 2 for Herrera. Two out of seven in the series. Game-winning homer in the ninth last night. The pitch to Herrera. He swings and hits a high fly ball. That goes to deep center. That goes out of there. Two-run homer, Ivan Herrera.
2: his 16th. 3-0 Cardinals in the fifth. When that ball left the bat, I had to pause, Ricky, because I enjoyed watching it fly and enjoyed watching Carrick go all the way to the wall and wave it out of here.
4: He got his steps in, but Herrera is flexing his muscles. A home run yesterday, a home run today.
2: Both to center field.
4: And he got that one on the screws again. And he just turned an inning that looked like it was going to go south into an inning the Cardinals can be happy about. A 3-0 lead now for St. Louis.
2: Now, Alec Burleson. He takes a ball up and away. The Cardinals have two runs, and they have three hits in the inning. Lost a run at the plate. Three runs on seven hits for the Cardinals. A pitch taken high. That was a ball that looked like slipped out of Adam's hand on the delivery. Two balls, no strikes. Time for Burleson to start heating it up. The right field corner is completely unguarded. Burley swings and hits it foul out of play off to the left. Home runs by Joshua Baez and Ivan Herrera. And defensive plays at third, lights out defense tonight for Nolan Gorman. The 2-1. Burleson loops that one into center field, and that's going to drop for a hit. Sometimes a little looper like that will get a batter going. So Burley keeps the line moving, bringing Jordan Walker to the plate, who's looking for his 29th home run. And we are going to have a pitching change brought to you by Goodwill. Give hope, give local, give Goodwill. Walker will be facing a new hurler when we come back.
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2: Jordan Walker is going to be facing Zach Eckles. He wears number 36 on the home Rockies jersey. 6 feet tall, 225 pounds, 0-2 with a 5.42 ERA in his 37th game. He's out of Haymarket, Virginia. Went to East Carolina. A little tapper up the first baseline for Walker. Eckles gets to it and throws out Walker, leaving Burleson, also out of East Carolina, on base. So one pitch and the last out of the fifth, but the Cardinals made it a good one. A two-run homer by Ivan Herrera, and halfway through the game, the Cardinals lead the Colorado Rockies 3-0.
8: The pitch. Mason Wynn hits it hard. Deep left field. That ball's out of here.
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2: Really good bend on a curveball for strike one to Cole Carrick from Matthew Liberatore. And we're in the bottom of the fifth, 3-0 Cardinals. The next pitch by Libby, a fastball outside. And a wave of the mitt by the catcher, Leo Bernal, saying, keep it down. I think that's where he wanted it, just off the plate. But a take for a ball, 1-1. Carrick rips it into left. That's the first hit for the Rockies and their second base runner. Now Liberatore will work from the stretch with nobody out in the fifth inning.
4: Love the Cardinals adding on in the fifth inning, but you got to add on to what you've added on. We saw that here in the game yesterday. We've seen that quite a bit. You always see it in this ballpark.
2: Jordan Beck, he was given credit for an assist, throwing out Sajacy at the plate, even though when the replays we saw a hand on the plate before the glove hit his body. But the out call on the field stood from whoever's watching the replays in New York. Here's a swing and a miss. Good off-speed pitch to Jordan Beck, who struck out swinging in a 1-2-3 second. Beck came up from the minors, recalled from AAA August 3rd. Four for his last 18 with nine strikeouts. A look to first base, the pitch. Beck takes down and in. Maryville University, three times named an Apple Distinguished School, is revolutionizing what it means to learn with and from technology. Learn more at maryville.edu. Beck's a right-handed batter out of the University of Tennessee. He takes a curve just inside. He volunteered to play tonight.
4: I guess he did.
2: He was a competitive balance A pick, number 38 overall in 2022 by the Colorado Rockies. Jordan Beck, runner on, the pitch. Up and away, and Liberatore falls behind 3-1 after giving up a lead hit to Cole Carrick. Time for Libby to collect his thoughts. Movement in the Rocky bullpen, no one throwing yet. And Liberatore's pitch count is at 57 as we're in the fifth inning. He'd like a double play ball here. Beck has grounded into five of those. There's a lazy toss over to first base. Carrick is back in without a tag by Burleson. Right-handed batter, left-handed pitcher. At second base, Torres plays up the middle. Out of hitting room in between Torres and Burleson on the right side. The pitch by Liberatore is swung on, and that is hit foul. Got around early on that one and gave it a ride.
4: That almost went up on the roof here in foul territory.
2: There's a horse up there.
4: I think it hit a horse.
2: Three and two the count. Good lead at first base for Carrick, who has eight steals in 11 attempts. The pitch, a swing, and now a high fly ball short right field. Torres, the second baseman, is called off by Walker, and Walker stumbles but makes the catch. Walker wasn't quite sure Torres was still in the vicinity, but Torres was able to peel off and get out of there. And with the short fly ball out, one down for Troy Johnston.
4: Well, you'd rather have both of them want to catch it than neither one of them.
2: Johnston grounded out for the first out of the third inning, three unassisted to Burleson.
4: Your point about the independent arbiter, I feel like that's such a good point, because you've got a union who has an incentive to be right more than wrong on challenges.
2: There goes the runner. Big jump. Pitch outside. The throw to second. The tag. Safe. The jump is what got Carrig his ninth stolen base.
4: That was a pretty good throw by Bernal. I mean, that was right on the money. I thought he might be out there. Cardinals, of course, lost their challenge. And so J.C. was able to hold the tag on him, too.
2: Didn't matter. The call would have stood. Here's Johnston at the plate with a 1-0 pitch coming his way from Matthew Libertor. The runner breaks for third. The pitch is swung on and lined to right on one hop to Walker. Carrick's trying to score. Here comes the throw. It's high and gets by the catcher Bernal, who collided with the runner Carrig. Carrig tripped him up. Bernal's getting up slowly. On to second on the play, Troy Johnston, and the Rockies are on the board. Let's hope Bernal's okay.
4: Walker airmailed that ball, and Libby didn't have a chance really to get behind home plate to back that up at all. And there's Conroy coming out to make sure Bernal is okay, trying to get his attention right now. He says, no worries, I'm fine. But they did have a bit of a collision, and the Rockies now have another runner in scoring position, too. Carrig had that big jump on Libby, and there was a base hit at the same time. Those two were teammates on Team Israel in the World Baseball Classic.
2: An E9 gives Johnston second base. Single and an RBI with an error. Runner at second. The pitch to Amador. Hot shot up the middle. A base hit to center field, and the Rockies have two runs. 3-2 Cardinals. Let's pause here for an ID on the Cardinals Radio Network, powered by Graybar.
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2: Along with Mike Claiborne, Ricky Horton, I'm John Rooney. And to slow things down, Dusty Blake, the Cardinal pitching coach, is on his way to the mound, and there's some stretching going on. Someone will be throwing shortly. And when it goes for Libertor, it goes fast, doesn't it?
4: Yeah, that's why you have to really be ready quickly, too. And, again, a lot of action going on in that Cardinal pen. And, of course, Libby's been pitching out of the stretch more this inning. And, you know, does that seem to be part of the issue? He loses some of the sharpness of his pitches. Now, he did get out of the fourth inning after a one-out walk, but a leadoff base hit in this inning, and then it's been it's just been a different story here. He has not been as sharp in the fifth inning. And even the flyout by Beck, Beck had a couple of pitches that he hit hard, including one that he smashed foul. So there's been much better swings for the Rockies here in the fifth inning, and you can't let it go too far here.
2: Over at first base, Amador does not have a stolen base. He's playing his ninth game with the Rockies, and there's a line drive base hit. First pitch swinging, it goes over Sejasi. Amador stops at second. The throw from Baez into Sejasi. Four hits in the inning. Tovar gets his second hit in the series. He went 1-for-1 last night, 1-for-2 tonight.
4: So no hits through the first four innings. And not really anything hit hard, I would say, in the first four innings. And then the breaking balls have just been up a little bit more. Again, I think it's possible that there's some drifting to the plate, which kind of makes your arm drag just a little bit, makes those breaking pitches less sharp. But he better come up with one here with a dangerous guy at the plate in McCarthy.
2: McCarthy touched him up for a home run on the first pitch of the start at Busch Stadium, taking outside. So far today, a fly out to center and a ground out to short. Runners at first and second for the Rockies. They put together a big sixth inning last night to grab the lead. The curve goes outside. Two balls and no strikes.
4: Boy, does it happen fast.
2: McCarthy leveling the bat over the plate. Former Arizona Diamondback outfielder. Now the University of Virginia, the pitch. A swing and a miss. Fastball by him. McCarthy with two hits and five at-bats. A homer and a run batted in. Just his second game appearance against Matthew Liberatore. Liberatore has won the first two confrontations tonight in the first and fourth. But this is a big one. We're in the fifth inning. Infield at double play depth. Two on the pitch. And it goes through Bernal to the backstop. The runners advance to second and third. This inning is beginning to look like the sixth inning against the Cardinals last night.
4: Sure did. I think that's got to be a pass ball there. I don't know what happened on that pitch. He just missed it.
2: Liberatore to the rosin bag.
4: He was trying hard to steal the strike and missed the ball.
2: Gastelum is warming in the bullpen for the Cardinals. Second and third. The 3-1 pitch. A swing and a miss. 3-2. And it goes as a wild pitch, allowing Amador third base and Tovar second.
4: Yeah, that's not right. It should be a pass ball. But
2: 3-2. Huge pitch here for Liberatore. We're in the fifth. A one-run lead for the Cardinals. The pitch in the dirt. Net gets away. And now trying to score. And he'll make it. The tying run is Amador crossing the plate. The ball got away from Bernal. Tovar's the go-ahead run over at third on ball four to McCarthy.
4: Ollie Marmol telling Bernal to go out and talk to Liberatore, and actually he's having the second baseman come in to do that. He's having Torres do it. He wants to make sure the pitcher's
2: ready. And we have the pitching change brought to you by Missouri Farmers Care, beating Cardinals fans across the nation. We'll be back.
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2: 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Cardinals Magazine, past, present, and future, it's all here. Five base runners this inning, three have scored, and with runners at first and third base, it's Connor Norby facing Luis Gastelum. Luis was warming in the bullpen last night in the ninth inning, but when the home run gave the Cardinals the lead, Riley O'Brien came on to save it. Now Gastelum is on the hot seat. One out, runner breaks for second, the throw goes down, and it gets away into center field, and a run scores. On to third base goes McCarthy. A stolen base and an E2. Will they rule that a double steal? Tovar was able to come down the line on the throw home. Should be a double steal.
4: It should be. He was. He was off to the races, and I think the reason that ball wasn't blocked, at least at short, is because they could tell that the runner was going anyway. So the Cardinals decide to try to throw him out. Maybe not the best choice there.
2: No. Now the infield plays in tight. Here's a pitch that's taken inside for a ball. A four-run inning, a 4-3 lead for the Rockies.
4: So both a double steal and an error.
2: Yes, two errors in the inning. The 2-0 pitch here for Norby. A strike on the outside corner, 2-1. The Rockies' bullpen has been pretty good recently.

0: facing Libertor. But this game just got away from Matthew Libertor. The pitch, hard hit, and just foul back of third down the left field line.
1: So Libby is responsible for all five of those runs. We'll wait and see how many of them become earned runs. It's a bit of a complicated mix to figure this one out. They do have four hits in the inning plus a walk, but two cardinal errors haven't helped.
0: Now the pitch. A swing and a miss on the changeup. One ball, two strikes. Wild pitches, errors, one walk. Five hits in the inning. The 1-2 pitch on the way. Foul ball straight back. Goodman, and then the ninth batter of the inning, T.J. Rumfield. Unless Goodman grounds into a double play here. The Rockies have rallied to take a two-run lead. Move to first. Back in safely, Connor Norby. Must be Bronco fans yelling balk. Libertor, five runs, four earned. Gastelum with the pitch. Line drive caught at third by Gorman. No chance to double up Norby. Two outs, and here is Rumfield, the ninth man to bat in the fifth inning. Rumfield, twice, has been thrown out by third baseman Nolan Gorman. Gorman made a great diving play in the fourth inning to get him.
1: Hasn't been a great inning defensively for Leo Bernal. He's going to lead off the top of the sixth inning. And let's hope the Cardinals are trailing by just two.
0: The pitch right down the middle of strike, but trying to steal strikes in the bottom part of the zone is a work in progress for the young catcher, and at times he's whiffed on them or punched them out in front of the plate. Part of the growing pains, but he'll get there. The pitch taken outside for a ball. One ball and one strike on Rumfield, who has 15 home runs, 65 RBIs.
1: But even with the two cardinal errors, it was just not a good inning for Libby. Just could not make a good pitch. Breaking pitches were just, they were gone.
0: There goes the runner for second. The pitch is swung on, and that is looped into left center. It's going to get down for a hit. And the ball gets away from Church. It's going to allow Norby to score because he was running on the pitch. Church, he sold out trying to make the diving catch, and then he couldn't find the ball. And the misery continues for the Cardinals as the Rockies have put up a six-run inning.
1: Well, you can make the argument that that wasn't a wise play by Church to try to dive for a ball, and then he lost where it was. He couldn't keep it in front of him, and he looked behind him, and then it was on the other side. By the time he found it, what would have been a base hit first and third ends up a double and another run.
0: A 6-3 lead, and up for the second time in the inning, Cole Kerrig. He singled left field, stole a base, and scored the first of six runs. The pitch, way outside for a ball. Gastelum has given up a hit, got a line out, and then a double. The pitch is taken for a ball. Two balls and no strikes.
1: The pitch shape for Gastelum does not look normal for him right now. And I'm not sure whether it's just release point, the altitude, combination of both.
0: Here's the next offering. A strike on the inside corner.
2: The batter's challenging the strike call.
0: And the batter's challenging the strike call. The Rockies have been right so far tonight. The answer is a strike.
2: That's correct. Call runner up, one remaining.
0: Early enough in the game, I'll be glad when they get theirs out of the way.
1: Yeah.
0: Back in the batter's box, batting for the second time in the fifth inning, Cole Kerrig. Runner at second, the pitch,

0: Low and in for a ball, 3-1. Carrig, Johnston, Amador, Tovar, McCarthy, and Norby have all scored this inning. They batted around, plus one. The pitch to Carrig is swung on and missed, 3-2. Way out in front of the changeup and a full count. And on deck, Jordan Beck. The outs have been made by Beck and Goodman this inning. Carrig taking a batter's timeout. That's ahead of the 3-2 pitch. Now Libertor's on the downside of this 6-3 game. The 3-2 pitch. A swing and a miss. Out on strikes. He missed the changeup again. But the Rockies batted around plus one. A six-run inning. We're headed to the sixth. Mike Claiborne will join us. 6-3 Rockies.
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1: Now for the Cardinals, who had a 3-0 lead. They're down by three. Time to chip away in a swing and a line drive. Base hit left center field. Leo Bernal gets his second hit tonight. Ricky's picked a click, trying to make up for a few pitches that got away from him. He's a competitor, and as I said, Mike Claiborne is with us now in the sixth and seventh. He's trying to steal strikes in the lower part of the zone, and that's a work in progress, and he's going to get better and better as he spends more time behind the plate. But this ballpark, working with a pitcher whose pitches seem to flatten out for Liberatore, there was a lot going on for the young catcher, and now it's time to regroup. Here's a pitch in the dirt, and that's blocked by Goodman.
2: Yeah, just having one of those nights. That was maybe the most uncharacteristic inning for the Cardinals defensively and pitching-wise I've seen in a long time.
1: Oh, I'd have to agree.
2: And Libby, who had almost looked like he had no-no stuff, gives up the base hit and just could never recover.
1: Well, from no-no, it became oh-no. Here's a pitch outside, a ball, two balls and no strikes to Joshua Baez, who has a home run and a strikeout tonight. A leadoff hit. Let's see what the Cardinals can do with that single by Leo Bernal. He leads at first base. A lot of hitting room on the right side of the infield. The pitch to Baez. Tried to check his swing and did, according to the first base umpire, Emil Jimenez. 3-0.
2: We'll take it. The Cardinals can climb back in this one. This one is long from being over.
1: Oh, a lot of baseball left tonight as we play in the sixth inning. The Cardinals have their leadoff man on, and there's a strike call, 3-1. The leadoff man has been on in 4 out of 6 innings. In fact, that's right, 4 out of 6. Baez put the Cardinals on the board with a homer. He swings and lines a single into center field. That's played by Kerrig. Stopping at second, Leo Bernal, and the Cardinals have the line moving.
2: And that's what it's going to take. It's not going to be one swing of the bat like it was last night. Yeah, really starting
1: to like. It may come down to that, though.
2: Bernal's stroke these days. Not trying to overswing like he did when he first was called up. Just went up the middle with it.
1: And now Nolan Gorman. And we're going to have a mound visit here.
2: I think we're going to have a pitching change. No. He had the cards in his pocket, and that's the pitching coach.
1: Slow walk out to the mound, and nothing doing right now in the Rocky bullpen. From the first pitch of the season to the last pitch in October, Bet365 is now the official mobile sports betting partner of the St. Louis Cardinals.
2: They're starting to move around now.
1: They are. There'll be somebody throwing shortly as the infielders gather around Goodman and Agnos. And the mound visit, the first here for the Rockies in the sixth inning. The next visit, they have to make a move. A 6-3 Rocky lead, even though the Cardinals about hit them 10-6.
2: You know, we could get back in it with one swing of the bat from Nolan Gorman, who is capable.
1: Bernardino is warming in the bullpen. He came in and got an out last night. The runners lead at first and second. Nolan Gorman swings and pops it foul off to the left. Gorman is 0-2. It was called a ball, but challenged by Goodman, and then it ended up being strike three in the fourth inning. The first time that Gorman has struck out in this series. Agnos with the pitch. A swing and a high fly ball. That's deep to center field. Back to the wall. And it is off the wall. Coming around third base, Bernal. It's a double for Gorman. Gorman just missed hitting one out of here.
2: Had just a little too much air under it, but he certainly hit it to the deepest part of the ballpark. And you're right. He just missed hitting a home run.
1: Gorman drives in a run and sends Baez over to third, and the Cardinals trail by two. That traveled and traveled and traveled out toward that tall screen by the Cardinal bullpen and hit about halfway up the wall. I thought he had enough to get it over that screen, but enough to get it over Kerrig's glove. It's a double and a run batted in for Nolan Gorman, who put a charge into it. Thomas Sajacy, a couple of hits tonight, and he takes outside ball one.
2: One thing on a footnote on Nolan Gorman, I'm not sure if I've ever seen him play as good defense right now.
1: Oh, the way he's playing,
2: he's been in the Cardinal
1: in this series. The last two games, it's the best I've seen him. Now the pitch. A swing and a foul. That goes out of play off to the right. Hansel Rincon is warming up in the Cardinal bullpen. For Gorman, his sixth double. And run batted in. Number 29. That scored Leo Bernal. With nobody out. Runners at second and third. Let's see if Sajacy can tie it. He swings and hits a fly ball to right field. That's going to get a run in. The catch is made by Beck. Both runners tag and advance. Baez scores. It's a one-run game, and the tying run is Gorman at third with one down as Sajacy hits his second sacrifice fly this year, accounting for his 12th run batted in.
2: All you had to do was get it in the air, and that's what he was able to do. It was deep enough. Now the Cardinals are one swing away from tying the ball game. We're going to have another pitching change.
1: And this is brought to you by Goodwill. Give hope, give local, give Goodwill. We'll give you a break right here and be right back.
0: Eckstein, long ball, left field, grand slam, Cardinals win!
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1: I know we're only in the sixth inning, but the wheels are turning with the Cardinals down 6-5. They had a 3-0 lead. The Rockies rallied for six. The Cardinals have come barking right back with three consecutive hits and a sacrifice fly to score two, setting up Gorman at third for a pinch hitter, Jose Fermin, batting for Church as Bernardino comes on for his second appearance in this series. Bernardino came into the game last night and retired Ramon Urias for the last out of the eighth inning.
2: Bernardino has a really good curveball and a changeup to go along with a sinker. Doesn't throw hard.
1: Fermin is 0 for his last six. But he usually gives the Cardinals a good at-bat. Here he takes ball inside that almost got away, almost hit him, and then almost got away from Goodman. Ball one.
2: Infielders in for the play at the plate. They want to choke off that run. Everybody's right on the edge of the grass with the exception of the third baseman.
1: And for Fermin, six homers, 35 RBIs, 289 at-bats, batting 239. Tying run at third, the pitch. Check swing, and that's a breaking ball low. Two balls and no strikes. As Fermin, three for his last 14, a walk, a run batted in. He's even stolen a base during that stretch and struck out once. He's trying to put the ball in play to get this game knotted up. The pitch breaks over for a strike, and he made Bernardino throw a strike.
2: Yeah. You know, he can swing who bat fairly well, being behind in the count. He has a pretty good understanding of the strike zone.
1: Number 15 on the victory blue jersey for Jose Fermin. The pitch is fouled back. Good swing there. What was 2-0 is now a 2-2 count on Fermin.
2: Threw him a cutter that time. Again, he doesn't throw hard, but he has great movement on his pitches.
1: Mason Adams gave up three runs, left in favor of Zach Agnos. Agnos was the pitcher of record on the upside, and still is for that matter, because it's a 6-5 lead, but he has given up two runs, and the runner at third, Gorman, belongs to him. Batter's timeout taken just before Bernardino could pitch on 2-2 to Fermin. Fermin stands deep in the box, pulls the bat out over the plate, the pitch, upstairs, ball three, 3-2. On deck, Brian Torres. And Torres has a walk, a single. He was called out on a challenge call for strike three in the fifth. Big pitch here, 3-2. Fermin fouls it off. He spoiled off a good breaking ball. Curve ball that was middle in and dropping down, but with a quick drop to it, he was able to spoil it off, just nicking it foul.
2: Yeah, just getting a piece of it. That's a pitch you really can't put into play. You just want to foul it off.
1: And live to see another one. The Cardinals are trying to get Gorman in from third base with the tying run. And now disengagement by Bernardino. The inning started with a Bernal single, a Baez single, RBI double for Gorman, and a sac fly for Sajesi. Runner at third, the pitch. A swing and a ground ball. That's picked by the shortstop. Tovar kept it from going through and holds Gorman at third. That was a good play.
2: Very good play. Tovar was moving back, and he was able to backhand it. He's a good player.
1: And we're going to have a pinch hitter. So we pause for an ID here on the Cardinals Radio Network, powered by Graybar.
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1: I mean, it's Ramon Urias is going to pinch hit here for Brian Torres. The Cardinals center fielder Nathan Church was lifted for Fermin. And Ramon Urias is coming on now. The Cardinals do have Victor Scott II on the roster. And one reason he's here, for his defense and his speed in the outfield. We've seen him on this road trip in each game in left field, playing late in the games.
2: Well, I'm going to say he'll be in center field, and there's a whole lot of real estate to cover out here.
1: Urias last night, I mentioned that he faced Bernardino, hit a fly ball to short right for an out. Now it's his turn tonight. Tying run at third, two outs. A pitch down and in, and that was a hard breaking ball, the slider for ball one.
2: You get the feeling this inning both teams are taking their best shot.
1: But what an answer with the Cardinals coming back and scoring two runs with the tying run over at third. Let's see if Urias can get Nolan Gorman in. There's a ground ball to the pitcher. Bernardino plants, throws, and gets him. So he is able to get the Rockies out of trouble, but the Cardinals have inched closer. We go to the bottom of the sixth. The Rocky lead has been cut to 6-5.
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1: Well, number 13 stepping to the plate for the Rockies, and that is Zach Veen, facing Hansel Rincon, who was at the center of all the controversy last night because of the way he was wearing his hat. That's right. Here's the pitch, taken high for a ball.
2: And from the looks of things, he hasn't changed very much from last night.
1: 1-0 on Zach Veen. Four hits in his last 11 at-bats with a couple of RBIs, and he fouls that one off to the right. Veen, a left-handed batter, replacing Jordan Beck.
2: Jose, for me, now playing in center field, that's a lot of ground to cover.
1: The pitch, and that's taken low for a ball. New ball thrown to the mound. Bernal is doing the catching tonight.
2: Nice crowd on hand tonight.
1: Big crowd here in the Mile High City.
2: A lot of St. Louisans here.
1: The pitch is swung on and missed. Well, you want to see the rookie come back with a big night after all the hubbub and how things got out of hand last night. The big windup, the pitch, a swing and a miss. He strikes out Veen, the pinch hitter. Way to go. That's a good start.
2: First strikeout.
1: And here is Troy Johnston. He singled, drove in a run, and scored another in the six-run fifth inning.
2: You know, he's got to feel good about himself now. Rincon getting that out of the way. Not starting the inning off with a runner on base.
1: The overhead windup. The pitch on the way. A high fastball. Don't miss the final Cardinals conversation September the 11th featuring a 2006 World Series panel. David Eckstein, Brad Thompson, Jeff Supon, Scott Spezio, presented by Edward Jones. The pitch is right down the middle of strike call, 1-1.
2: You're going to be part of that, right?
1: I will be hosting that, and I am really, really stoked about Friday and Saturday with the 2006 World Series reunion, followed by the Cardinals Hall of Fame induction, and we're going to have a big house on Saturday night against the White Sox, and be a part of that celebration of 2006 against the White Sox September 11th at 7:15. Here's a foul ball back to the screen. And Rincon gets ahead of his batter, Johnston, here, 1-2.
2: Work it down early so you don't want to miss anything.
1: That's right. Sure. Learn more at cardinals.com. And that's cardinals.com/conversations. And also check out everything online about the big weekend ahead next weekend. The 1-2 pitch for Johnston. He swings and fouls that out of play.
2: A lot of hitting room in left, right center field, and certainly down the line. If he pulls one down the line, he can run for a bit. He gets one in the gap, that's going to be an adventure.
1: Rincon with the overhead windup. The 1-2 pitch in the dirt.
2: Rincon, three-pitch pitcher, fastball, changeup. Also throws a slider.
1: He's ready to work here on 2-2. To left-handed batting DH, Troy Johnston. The pitch, Johnston fouls that one back.
2: Pretty good battle between these two.
1: Rincon at 24 years old. He's from the Dominican Republic. A third of an inning, three hits, three earned runs, and tonight he got his first big league strikeout as he fanned Zach Veen pinch hitting. The pitch. A swing and a foul. That's upper deck off to the left.
2: He's not giving in.
1: Johnston with a 1-for-2 night going.
16: He's put together a good season, batting .288, four homers, 48 RBIs. The pitch, ground ball, fair, fielded by the first baseman. Burleson underhands to Rencona, wasted no time getting there. 3-1 on the out, two up, two down.
2: So far, so good for Rencona.
16: And here is Adael Amador. He singled in a run, scored another.
2: Be interesting to see how long Rincon goes. Will they give him another inning?
16: The Braves, last night it was the sixth. Tonight it was the topsy-turvy. The wild and wacky world of sports in the fifth inning against the Cardinals with six runs, six hits, couple of errors, wild pitches involved, stolen bases. Here's a strike into Amador.
2: It was not what we've been accustomed to seeing from the Cardinals.
16: The next pitch by Rincon. Check swing. Did he go? Of course not. Third base umpire Doug Eddings extends his arms. One and one.
2: Doug has been quiet tonight. Not much action for him.
16: The 1-1 pitch. Foul back to the screen. But that play at the plate, that still has wondering.
2: It was so glaring.
16: The play at the plate last night and the play at the plate tonight.
2: Correct.
16: Looked like Sajacy had his hand on the plate when the glove hit his body. But the call stood. Cost the Cardinals a run. The 1-2 pitch. Grounded to the right side to the second baseman. That's fielded by Urias. Flipped to first. A 1-2-3 inning for Hansel Rincon. Nicely done. Ricky Horton has the seventh along with Mike Claiborne. The Cardinals, see if they can get that run back and then some more. They trail 6-5.

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6: We go to the top of the seventh inning. The Cardinals in this game again, a 6-5 game. They scored 2 in the sixth to get back close to the Rockies. After the Rockies had a 6-run fifth inning that started against the Cardinals starter, Matthew Liberatore, who had held them hitless until that inning. And it's strike one. A new Rocky pitcher is Jaden Hill. Some changes for them. They've got Veen, who pinch hit, taking over in right field for Beck. Beck, I'm glad to have his arm out of the game.
7: He really showed it off earlier in the game. Jaden Hill, he touches 97, 98 with the fastball, really nasty slider. The problem he's had so far this season is control because the walks have been up for him a little bit.
6: Facing Ivan Herrera, leading it off for the Cardinals, and he misses right on cue, up and in, 1-1 the count. Graybar is your electrical and datacom distributor, helping to power connect and maintain your operations.
7: Yep.
6: Graybar does that. Herrera homered his last time, 443 feet, straightaway center field. And the 1-1 pitch to him is fouled off to the right and out of play. Mention all the multi-hit games that he's had lately. He only has one today, so let's get one of those again.
7: Yeah, well, might as well keep the streak going.
6: Great work by Hansel Rincon last inning. 1-2-3 inning. Glad to see that. The 1-2 pitch coming up, and that's taken high. 2-2. Had a lot of emails and texts and a lot of people saying, who cares how somebody's wearing their hat? I mean, it really is funny.
7: It is, and we'll be talking about this for a while because the things it led to after the game that was said, I think really was concerning.
6: Here's a strike three call on the outside corner, and Herrera strikes out for the second time, and that's how the top of the seventh inning starts. But Rincon looked very comfortable, 24-year-old right-hander from the Dominican. Strike out, a ground out, and a ground out.
7: It was good that he had a chance to come right back. You know, you sit on it and stew on it for a couple of days, and then all of a sudden you put the pressure on yourself. He came right out and did what he was supposed to do.
6: Alec Burleson at the plate. Boy, I'd love to see the Cardinals get a bloop and a blast. Give him the lead in his inning. Looks like it'll be Graceffo next inning. So get him the lead now, and how about a first big league victory after yesterday?
7: Well, we saw one last night with Cade Winquist.
6: We did. 1-0 pitch is popped foul by Burley. Just not on the pitches that he's used to being on.
7: It's almost like he's jerking at the ball, not that full swing that we've been accustomed to. He's trying to shorten his stroke, but he's really kind of chopping at it more than anything else.
6: Did have a base hit his last time up. He's 1-for-3. Burley with 102 RBIs on the season takes a changeup outside. That was at 85 miles an hour, so the count in his favor now, 2-1. Burley will be followed by Jordan Walker. Cardinals would like to get deeper into this pen for the Rockies. Do some damage here. They've got a 2-1 count. Burley at the plate. Here comes the pitch, and that's it. High and deep. Down to right field line. And it is foul. Oh, my goodness.
7: Just foul.
6: Burley is asking the Cardinals
7: to check on
6: that.
7: They might want to look at that one. Yeah, Ollie comes out.
6: And since it is important call, this is going to be a crew chief review here. It looked foul to me, but we'll see.
8: This is a crew chief review on a potential home run called foul on the field.
6: That was well said.
7: Holly went to the home plate umpire to make his request.
6: And we'll look at it on the replay, but it looked like it was foul to me. I think Burley thought it was foul also. As we look at it on the replay, it is a foul ball.
7: Foul ball.
6: Unless it hit the foul pole, which would be
7: maybe
6: the only,
7: it grazed it.
6: That would be the only possibility, but it was definitely on the right side of the pole. So the question is, if it hits the pole, it's fair. Can we ask somebody down there in a Cardinal uniform? Or the Cardinal jersey?
7: I wonder why they have the netting. Well, you know.
8: There's a foul ball.
6: And what you just heard is it's been confirmed it was indeed a foul ball, but so close. And you know what? That's the way it's going for Burley,
7: yeah,
6: isn't it?
7: It is.
6: He was
7: 2 weeks ago. It's 30 rows back.
6: He is 4 inches away from tying the game with that swing. And that was home run distance plus there for Burley. Now he's got a 2-2 count. And the next pitch to him is hit sharply but foul down the right field line. Well, maybe he got the timing back in his swing.
7: Well, he fouled that pitch off. That was a changeup. So he's staying on a little bit better.
6: Trying to get on for Jordan Walker as we play here in the seventh inning. Cardinals trailing by a run.
7: Look for the heater here.
6: Next pitch to Burleson is hit to right field, but that's going to stay in the ballpark. Hit it off the end of the bat. Not a bad swing, but he flies out to right. And two quick outs here for the Cardinals in the seventh. So it's up to Jordan Walker if the Cardinals are going to tie this game here in the seventh inning or better.
7: Jordan's been quiet tonight. He had an RBI sacrifice last night in a sink base hit, but so far he's been, well, he hasn't hit one out of the infield yet.
6: Brennan Bernardino pitched two-thirds of an inning following Zach Agnos. Cardinals got a couple runs off of him. Now it's Hill in and a swing and a miss at a like a cutter. Call it a four-seamer, but it has some good run to it. Hill does rush it up there. Fourth pitcher of the day for Warren Schaefer, their manager. One strike pitch is swung on and missed. That had a little bit more bite to it. A slider down and away, and Jaywalk did not have a good swing at that one.
7: He hasn't looked good in the box tonight. They're giving him the chance to chase, and he's doing just what they need him to do.
6: Wouldn't be the first time that he didn't look good, and then he did some damage late. He's done that a few times.
7: Well, I think what happens, teams fall in love with throwing that same pitch, and he finally gets on it.
6: Next pitch is outside. I think there's something to what you just said. Guy who did that better than anybody, well, Jack Clark did it well in terms of my era of Cardinal players, but so did George Hendrick. It looked bad for a couple of at-bats and then hurt you. The 1-2 pitch to Jordan Walker is swung on and missed. It looked bad again, an off-balance swing. And the Cardinals go 1-2-3, and it's time for the seventh inning stretch presented by Spectrum, built for big moments here for St. Louis. Cardinals trailing 6-5.
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6: We go to the bottom of the seventh inning. Seventh inning stretch presented by Spectrum. It's internet, mobile, and streaming TV all from one place. And more fun for Hansel Rincon. He gets to go back out for a second inning. Cardinals didn't score in that top half, so he gets another inning, and he misses low ball one to Ezekiel Tovar. Tovar. And then the top of the order for the Rockies.
7: Well, if you can get him through this inning clean,
6: that helps your bullpen.
7: It sure does.
6: Swinging a foul. And that's really what Ollie says. You can't have somebody on your team that doesn't pitch. I mean, you've got to use everybody. I mean, that's just the way it is. And in fact, it's true about your bench players, too.
7: Well, they have to be able to contribute.
6: A little tapper to the right side of the field, but that's going to be foul. So everybody's got a purpose. And, of course, you've got the expanded rosters. They don't expand the way they used to.
7: Oh, you had a whole second team up. And I believe the cost to bring a player up was somewhere around $65,000. So now they cut that obviously back to just two players. But you would see seven, eight, nine guys. Easy.
6: You'd see the Triple-A team would come up. The 1-2 pitch, and there's a hard hit ball to left, a base hit for Tovar. And that one's up a little bit, didn't really move much, and a leadoff base hit brings in Jake McCarthy. Edward Jones Financial Advisors are there for the moments that matter. Let them help you find your rich and build a game plan to get you there. 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By the way, my attendance guest, 39,768.
7: Well, I know you put a lot of work into that.
6: Oh, yeah.
7: It just looks like there's more people in that here.
6: It really does. Well, maybe I missed some. Let me think about it. There's a bunt attempt, a good bunt, but foul down the third baseline. That's Jake McCarthy, who may or may not have gone to the University of Virginia.
7: I'm going to say that he did.
6: Yep. And a great high school football player. They had a video of him talking about his high school football days.
7: He put up some numbers.
6: And he was playing with several guys that have been NFL players in Pennsylvania, but decided that baseball is what he loved, so I'd say he did okay with his choice. Jake McCarthy.
7: Football can be a challenging sport.
6: Can be.
7: This was not an easy one either,
6: no,
7: what we're watching now.
6: There's the throw to first base, but for a running back, what's your shelf life?
7: Less than 3 years.
6: Less than 3 years, right. You can play center field a long time.
7: Yeah, you can do that.
6: Then go to fantasy camp later.
7: And come back and do it again. Yeah, you're right. You may not want to play center field in the fantasy camp, though.
6: No, there's a pitch hot. Well, nobody hits it there.
7: Well, that's true. And you don't want to play first base because you're always involved in the play.
6: Yep. No, don't do that.
7: You might want to be a coach.
6: Yep. Spectator's fine. Short lead at first base by Tovar, not going, and the pitch is high from Rincon. This is great experience for him in pitching in a game in a, I would call it, high leverage, important situation. Where's number 66? He's 6'2", 160. Next pitch is taken low. He can rush it up there to about 97. That's what we've seen today anyway.
7: Would you describe him as lanky?
6: I would describe him as very lanky. Originally signed by the Cardinals and spent a lot of time in the Dominican Instructional League, Development League. The next pitch is a little bit low and he walked him. So a single and a walk to start the inning, and now you've got some problems with Norby coming up. Two on, nobody out. And again, there is some action in the Cardinals pen. But you really need him to come up big here.
7: And the fact that you have a bunch of left-handed bats on the bench for the Rockies.
6: First pitch, and they show bunt. They take the pitch high, and boy, almost getting caught off his second base was Tovar.
7: He was way off the bag. You don't want to throw one in the center field because, for me, could never get there in time to throw anyone out.
6: Cardinals expecting a bunt from Norby. Charging is Burley and Gorman, and the pitch, and it's a called strike. And the Cardinals had the wheel play on.
7: Burley was almost in Norby's lap. Kind of reminds me of Anthony Rizzo.
6: Yeah.
7: How he used to charge.
6: Yeah. Oh, yeah. Keith Hernandez was great at that.
7: He might have been the best because he had a big arm.
6: 1-1. The count. Will he bunt again? He's swinging this time, and he gets hit. Gets hit right in the middle of the back, a hit by pitch. Norby's not happy about it, but he's a base runner. He just loaded the bases. Now the Cardinals got a whole bunch of trouble here in the seventh inning. Let's pause right here for Station ID on the Cardinals Radio Network, powered by Graybar.
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6: So they're checking on Norby, and he says he's fine. That actually hit him in the elbow, we think. But he did have some padding there, but it still hurts. The athletic trainers are meeting him, along with the manager, as he walks towards first base. They want to know whether he can continue or not. He says yes. And he is still slowly walking to first base, but there's no place to put the man at the plate, Hunter Goodman, who has struck out, popped out, lined out. And he is facing Rincon for the first time. Nobody out. Cardinals trailing by a run, but it feels like it can get
7: this is your ball game right here.
6: Yeah, I agree. There's a left-hander due up next, and the Cardinals do have Brule getting ready. First pitch to Goodman is hit into left field for a base hit. One run's going to score. Charging hard is Baez. They're going to send him. The throw to the plate is high, and two runs score. Another high throw to the plate by a Cardinal outfielder. It has not been a good series for the Cardinals outfield. A two-run single by Goodman, and the Rockies now lead 8-5.
7: Well, as I said earlier, the previous inning where the Cardinals were exposed in this fifth inning, it was uncharacteristic. This is another uncharacteristic inning as we're going to have another pitching change.
6: Strong throw by Baez. It was just too high. The catcher, Bernal, had to jump for it. So that's going to be a pitching change as Ollie's making his way out to the mound. Pitching change brought to you by Missouri Farmers Care, feeding Cardinal fans across the nation. We'll be right back.
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6: Bryson Motz is the new pitcher. It's not Justin Brule. It's Motz, the other lefty. And he pitched on Wednesday, was the opener, and had a rough time of it, walking three, giving up two hits and three runs in one inning. And he faces T.J. Rumfield, with runners at second and third, still nobody out, and the first pitch is grounded to Gortman. He tries to tag the runner, and he's safe, and then a throw to first base, and they get the batter Renfield at first base. That was a close play.
1: That was very close.
6: Gortman did the right thing, didn't he?
1: He did. Take a look at that one. Yeah, he got in just in the nick of time.
6: So one pitch, one out. Good start for Montz as he gets the dangerous Renfield. Now he has to face Cole Kerrig.
1: I said it to John earlier, Ricky. I think Nolan Gorman's playing as good a defensive third base as we've seen him in his career.
6: I agree. There's a ground ball foul. He just looks more athletic, more limber.
1: Yeah.
6: And we know he's dealt with bad back and all of that, but he just seems more like an infielder right now.
1: He's making some heads-up plays.
6: Kerrig with one strike is one for three in the game. Got to stop these runs from scoring. Check swing. I think he went, and he did. I'm glad that Emil Jimenez agrees with me.
1: Well, I'm going to tell you what. It's a good thing it's not the third base umpire on that check swing.
6: With the high throw from Baez, both runners were able to advance, and that's about the third time something like that has happened with the Cardinals outfielder.
1: This has not been what you call an ideal night defensively.
6: No, or series for that matter. Time is called at the plate by Kerrig.
1: And, you know, when you look at it, you kind of do. I mean, this team was pretty consistent defensively virtually every night, and when you have one of those nights, you may not have another one like this for the rest of the season.
6: They just moved Zach Veen back. We talked about this last night. He's creeping up towards home plate. He's the on-deck batter. An 0-2 count on Kerrig, and the pitch is a ball hit into left field. A little blooper towards left, charging hard, and dropping it in left is Baez. One run scores on the base hit by Kerrig, who should be on second base.
1: Yeah, I think he thought it was going to be caught. Baez, his first mistake, he took a step back because he judged the swing. It was a pop-up, and then he started to come in on the ball. Wasn't sure whether to dive for it or not. Made contact with it, and it just fell out of his glove.
6: And that's not good justice, unfortunately, for Montz, who was the Cardinals' minor league pitcher of the year last year. Just a bad break and left. And again, the Cardinals' outfield woes have really shown up here. I mean, this ballpark can get in your head. More so than Dodger Stadium.
1: Oh, I agree. Yeah, I mean, the way the ball is played, I mean, there's so much space to cover.
6: So now it's 9-5 Rockies. And the Cardinals are digging a big hole. There's a bunt attempt and it's foul. They're not afraid to do that.
1: They are not.
6: Squeeze play.
1: They know runs are important in this ballpark, and you try and get them any way you can.
6: We're in the bottom of the seventh inning. It's 9-5 Rockies. Cardinals have still out-hit the Rockies 11-9, but it's not been enough. Short lead at first by Kerrig. The pitch home. He shows bunt again. He gets it down, and there's going to be a play at the plate. This time, he's safe again. As Burley flipped it high to Bernal, he had to reach up and catch it, flipped it with his glove. They tried to save that run, and Goodman scores on the sacrifice by Zach Veen, and the Cardinals say play on again. Boy, things are just not going the Cardinals' way here.
1: Not a good night at the office for sure. And these are things that we're seeing tonight you just don't see.
6: Well, that should be a sacrifice, a fielder's choice, an RBI for Zach Veen. He's the runner at first. And the batter at the plate is Troy Johnston. Took a pitch outside, and the Cardinals are challenging that.
1: It looked like it was outside from here, but they're a lot closer.
6: It did. I don't think the Cardinals are going to get this one. And they don't.
21: Cost correct. St. Louis has one remaining.
6: So the Cardinals are down to one challenge. So a second big inning for the Rockies. They scored six in the fifth inning. They've scored four here in the seventh. And Bryson Motz, the lefty, trying to keep it where it is. The next delivery is a slider for a strike. Well, he hasn't really done anything terrible in this inning.
1: No, he's been, just...
6: He's been part of it.
1: A blue pit.
6: Right.
1: You know, you think about a couple other plays that you wish you could have back, and now Dusty Baker is going to come out and talk to Motz.
6: It's an interesting visit here on a 1-1 count. What did he see there?
1: Maybe something he saw mechanically he was doing.
6: Or even making sure that, you know, Kerrig's not afraid to steal a base. You can't let him.
7: Can't get him in scoring
6: position.
7: Can't
6: be predictable. Gehrig's over talking to their third base coach. That's Andy Gonzalez. So the wheels are spinning here, but so is the scoreboard.
7: Well, this is the most critical part of the game right now. You can't afford to give up another run because you don't have that many at-bats left.
6: Two more shots at the Rockies' bullpen, and the lead now 5. At one point, the lead was 3 when the Rockies scored 6 in the fifth. The Cardinals got 2 of them back, but they went 1-2-3 in the top of the seventh, unfortunately. And the Rockies have stormed back here in the bottom half.
7: Mox needs a double play ball right here.
6: The pitch and a swing and a foul. Sure does.
7: Coming up for the Cardinals in the eighth, Bernal, Baez, and Gorman.
6: Well, the Cardinals can certainly get offense fast. I mean, we know that's possible. And I've learned this year not to count them out, but it doesn't look promising right now. Motz holds, checks the runner longer, and the inside move, and I think that may have been what that conversation was about.
7: Yeah, I think they had the double steal on. Carrick was, well, Veen was playing off of what Carrick was doing.
6: Johnson at the plate. The pitch to him is outside, 2-2.
7: Now, in this situation, Motz has got to focus on the hitter here.
6: Yeah, no doubt. You can hold the runners and throw one right down central, and they'll run anyway.
7: Yeah, they'll be high-fiving each other at home plate.
6: Boy, did I see a lot of that in the 80s. Two balls, two strikes. He checks the runner, delivers home. Slider is hammered down the right field line, but it's foul. A couple feet foul. That was a hanger.
7: He got away with one that time. And the way Walker's playing so far off the line, certainly would have cleared the bases, and the hitter, Johnson, would have probably been at third base.
6: Tommy Herr was a very good hitter, and I'm not saying he wasn't, but he got some pitches down the middle with Ozzy and Vince and Willie taking leads off of first base and destroying the attention of the pitcher. And the pitcher's made an awful lot of mistakes to that Cardinal team. There's a ground ball to second. Could be what he wants. 4-6 to J.C. to first. Double play. Motz gets out of the inning, but damage done. A 4-run Rockies bottom of the seventh inning. The Cardinals, as Mike said, Bernal, Baez, and Gorman. When we come back, they need a big inning. They trail 10-5.

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3: To do to a baseball, and how quickly is it going to get on you? How much will it move, and what will it spin like if you're a pitcher? And all those things are real.
4: Working out of the stretch with nobody on, the pitch down and away, a ball, 2-2 on Joshua Baez. One inning and two strikeouts for Jaden Hill in a very fast 1-2-3 seventh inning, striking out Herrera and Walker, with Burleson missing a home run by inches down the right field line. There is strike three called. Two outs. And that brings in Nolan Gorman. So it was Hill throwing 15 pitches, 10 for strikes.
3: He looked good.
4: As I mentioned, a very quick inning, and now Frasso is trying to do the same. The pitch to Gorman, and that goes all the way to the backstop. You heard that one crash against the gate. The game brought to you by Budweiser, official beer sponsor of Major League Baseball. Back open the game with Budweiser. Enjoy unrivaled flavor and refreshment. In St. Louis, the Cardinals lost one to the Rockies, and that was Matthew Liberatore's start. The pitch in for a strike, 1-1 on Gorman.
3: Really pleased with what we're seeing from Nolan Gorman.
4: He has looked great in the field today, an RBI double today. He has two runs batted in the series. Just couldn't get him in from third base to tie the game. There's a changeup, swung on and missed. Gorman expecting a fastball. He got one. It was so slow. Two strikes on Gorman. Picasso trying to work another 1-2-3 inning for the Rockies. The pitch up and in. That almost hit Gorman. 2-2. After the Cardinals scored two runs in the sixth inning, Agnos left in favor of Bernardino, who started the line moving. Actually, Sejasi was an out with a sacrifice fly. So eight in a row been retired by the Rockies bullpen. The 2-2 pitch for Nolan Gorman. A swing and a foul tip into the catcher's mitt, strike three. So like the last inning, two strikeouts for the Rocky bullpen, and we go to the bottom of the eighth. All Rockies right now, 10-5.
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5: Rice and Mott's with strike one on the leadoff batter. Amador, their second baseman, has singled in a run, scored another, going one for three tonight. Bryson Motz comes out to open up the eighth inning. He gave up a hit, losing an inherited runner, in fact, a couple of them. Here's a pitch. That's taken for a ball this time, one and one, a safety squeeze bunt. The fielder's choice produced another runner, so two runners against Motz. But he got a double play ball to finally end the inning with eight batters coming up. The pitch, a strike call on the outside corner. But he is warming for the Rockies. Getting ready for the ninth inning. Amador, Tovar, McCarthy. Batter's timeout taken here by Amador. Motz with the pitch. Grounded slowly toward third. Barehanded by Gorman. He has no play. Like a swinging bunt, and Amador gets his second hit. And everything is coming up roses for the Rockies right now.
6: Boy, is it ever. It's a bad break for Mott so far in this game. A bunt that didn't work out at home on a squeeze play. A bloop hit to left field that probably should have been caught. And now a swinging roller that just barely got to Gorman at third.
5: And here's the ninth place hitter, Ezekiel Tovar. He has two hits, two runs scored. Been retired once when Libertor struck him out in the third. Libertor worked four scoreless innings, four hitless innings, walking one batter. And then things blew up on him in the fifth. The pitch, a swing and a miss by Motz. Four-seamer down in the zone for strike one. The St. Louis Renaissance Festival is back every weekend starting September 12th through October 25th at Rotary Park in Wentzville, Missouri. For more info, visit ExploreSt.Louis.com. Swing and a miss. 0-2 on Tovar with Jake McCarthy on deck.
6: 94 on that fastball by Motz. That's about what he tops out at. He really went from a 91-92 guy to a 94 guy in just one season. Maybe there's more velo down the road.
5: The pitch, and that is popped up. Foul down the right field line. Burleson chasing it along with Walker in the ball. Lands in between the two, foul.
6: And that pitch was 95.
5: 0-2 on the ninth place hitter, Tovar. When the Cardinals come up in the ninth inning, they're going to have 8-9-1 in the order. So J.C. Fermin and Urias. And it is Juan Mejia warming in the pen for the Rockies for the ninth. The pitch on the way. Inside, almost hit him. Snap throw to first. The tag down. Safe at first base. A slide to the right field side of the bag. Getting back in safely. Amador was able to just get his fingernails on the bag.
6: The Cardinals want to look at it.
5: The Cardinals do not have a challenge, but they can request a crew chief review.
7: Challenging the safe call at first base. This will be a crew chief review.
5: Okay, there's the challenge on the safe call. Doesn't hurt to take a look at it if you can get the umpires to grant that crew chief review.
6: I mean, why not? It's worth the try. Really good stop by Bernal, and that's why the runner was so far off the bag. He was headed towards second, so Bernal was thrown behind him. Burley slapped the tag on him, and he thought he got him, but we'll see. I think he's going to be out. Of course, I thought that earlier.
5: Oh, we thought that earlier. And the first base coach is in the way of our view of what we're seeing on the big screen right now.
6: So a pretty good view there, and it was a little closer. It could go either way.
5: I think it's going to stand. They're taking a while with this one. Ezequiel Tovar is the batter, and the runner at first base is Ariel Amador. Very close play at first, though, and a strong throw by Leo Bernal.
6: Another long challenge. They're getting longer this year, don't you think?
5: They are.
6: I mean, there was a time where they said they wanted them to be really fast, and I feel like they've let up on that gas a little bit.
5: Bottom half of the eighth inning, a runner on. The Cardinals have challenged the safe call on the pickoff attempt at first base. Still waiting and waiting as the jury is out in New York.
6: When they originally created this, they were so excited about the drama this would create, and I don't think it creates much.
5: I think it takes the air out of everything.
6: Yeah. I'm not saying you don't want to get the call right. I get that. Kind of on board with that, but it's not really.
5: Okay, here we go.
3: The call is overturned. The runner's
5: out. Oh, how about that? Out, 2-3.
6: I believe that's the first pickoff for Bernal. Won't be his last.
5: So one out. So the Cardinals get a call down by 5 runs. That's what I said, pickoff 2-3.
6: He heard you.
5: And Tovar back in with a 1-2 pitch coming up from Bryson Motz. The windup, the kick, the pitch. High and outside, 2-2. There's that horse again.
6: Feel like I'm at the St. Louis Charity Horse Show.
5: The 2-2 pitch from Motz. And that is hit in the air to center field. It's in the park 4 for Mean. He puts it away. Tovar is out number 2. I'm still with the White Sox. They had a sound effect in the scoreboard room on foul balls to the upper deck of an anvil. A metal hammer or something hitting an anvil. Who would I say fouled off, hits an anvil on the upper deck? That happened a lot. Now foul balls are hitting horses here.
6: I'm sure they have their reasons.
5: Here's a big bender, a curveball in for a strike to Jake McCarthy. McCarthy is 0 for 6 in the series, yet he has walked 3 times, scored 3 runs, and has 2 stolen bases. He lines a single into center here against Motz. Connor Norby is coming up. Connor Norby was nailed by a Hansel Rincon pitch.
6: Yeah, was he ever.
5: The ball went all the way to Gorman at third. Norby, an RBI single, a walk, a hit by pitch, 2 runs scored tonight. A good old-fashioned American League game has broken out in a National League park here tonight. Motz with a pickoff throw to first and back in easily, Jake McCarthy.
6: Update on the scores that we care about. Arizona came back to beat Houston in extra innings, a 4-3 win, but the Padres did lose to the Yankees 5-1, so some good news, some bad news.
5: The pitch by Motz. And the foul out of play. The bad news really here, 10-5 Colorado.
6: No doubt.
5: And if Colorado goes on to put this one away, we'll be looking at the rubber game in the series tomorrow. And a limited start ahead for Colorado native Kyle Leahy going up against Tanner Gordon. A foul ball back. 2 strikes.
6: Well, you can't beg for help out of town, but you sure do like it when it happens.
5: That's helpful.
6: But if you're not taking care of your own business, it doesn't matter.
5: Doesn't matter at all. A look to first base, the pitch. Foul ball out of play off to the right by Norby.
6: Cardinals at 71-71 coming into this game tonight. They've been right around there for a while. Dipped a little bit above or below and went a little bit above, but it's been right around 500.
5: What was the high? 8?
6: It was 8. They got there 4 times, I believe.
5: The pitch is fouled back and out of play. Bryson Motz out of the bullpen has thrown 28 pitches tonight. Matthew Liberatore is on the downside of this game. 5 runs, 4 hits over 4 1/3. He walked 2, struck out 3. 2 wild pitches. Throwing 69 pitches and his outing went up in smoke in the 5th. The pitch. Upstairs, 1-2 on Norby. Gastelum, two-thirds of an inning, two hits, one run earned. He had a strikeout, 18 pitches today. Ansel Rincon had a clean inning, but the next one couldn't get an out. One inning plus four batters. Here's a check swing on a pitch in the dirt, and on the appeal, no swing, 2-2 on Norby. The one inning plus four batters, two hits, four earned runs for Rincon. He had a walk, a strikeout, a hit by pitch, 30 pitches, and Bryson Motz has been on since. Bouncing off to a lead at first base, Jake McCarthy. A five-run lead for the Rockies as they bat in the bottom of the eighth. The runner goes. The pitch outside. The throw to second base is high. A stolen base for McCarthy is second tonight. And he has 29, extending his career high. Runner in scoring position. The 3-2 pitch coming up for Connor Norby with two outs in the eighth. Ball four, down and in.
6: A lot of pitches this inning for Motz. He's been out there a while.
5: And here's Hunter Goodman. Goodman broke the game open with a two-run single in the seventh inning, and he scored another in the four-run seventh. With two on, the runners lead, and Goodman is ready. The pitch, a swing and a miss, missed a changeup. That swing hurt my back.
6: It did.
5: We're back at it tomorrow. Final game here in Denver, 1:15 Central for our pregame show. The one-strike pitch hit off the end of the bat and thought it might come back into fair play, but picked up in foul ground by Burley. So let's pause for an ID here on the Cardinals Radio Network, powered by Graybar.
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5: Along with Ricky Horton, Mike Claiborne, Ryan Schulte is our producer-engineer here in Denver. A swing and a miss. A curveball strikes out Goodman. So it's a scoreless inning for Bryson Motz, but he threw a lot of pitches. Do or die ninth. The Rockies are leading the Cardinals 10-5 after eight in Denver.

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7: Big innings tonight for the Colorado Rockies. Scoring six times in the fifth, four more in the seventh. And Juan Mejia comes on trying to finish this one up, with the Rockies leading the Cardinals by five in the ninth. Mejia, 26 years old. His first pitch is up and in to Thomas Sagesi. 3-6 this year, 55 games, a 5.4 ERA, 53 strikeouts in 58 and a third innings. The right-hander's pitch, low for a ball. Walks are appreciated right now with the Cardinals down by five.
8: Get the line moving, John, somehow, some way.
7: I think I heard that somewhere.
8: Yeah, I said it twice, I think.
7: Well, you can say that again.
8: One time with my microphone on.
7: Here's a pitch taken high. Ball 3, 3-0. Sagesi, a perfect night at the plate. Single, stolen base. A double, thrown out trying to score. Looked like he made it, but the Cardinals didn't get the benefit of the call. And then a sacrifice fly. Sagesi looks at a strike, making Mejia throw one. He does, 3-1. Mejia is a right-hander. He deals. So JC takes strike two. Well, those 3-0s. Now 3 balls, 2 strikes. Batter's timeout taken by Sagesi. In the 6-run inning, whatever could go wrong really did.
8: It really did.
7: Wild pitches.
8: Yep.
7: 2 errors.
8: Outfield throws have not been good in this game. Outfield play in general has not been good.
7: The pitch for Sagesi, up and away, ball four. So he works a walk to open up the ninth.
8: And by the way, that's something we have been talking very positively about all year. So it's not as if, you know, it's been bad all year.
7: No.
8: No, it's been good. But it can't be good every day, and it hasn't been good in this series.
7: But you have to put an asterisk on this one. It's in this park.
8: Yeah.
7: And wild, wacky, strange, weird, annoying things happen to visiting teams coming in here, especially young teams. Here's a pitch way inside to Jose Fermin. Fermin was able to hit the ball to third last night to Norby by hustling down the line. Norby threw it wildly, and it set up two runners when Herrera hit a 3-run homer to turn the night around for the Cardinals. Fermin takes a strike. Mejia is on even terms now with the Cardinals center fielder.
8: I can't say that Mejia looks real confident right now.
7: He just walked the leadoff man on a 3-2 pitch. He has the one he wants. Goodman puts down a target down the middle. The 1-1, a swing and a miss, 1-2. Four-seam fastball. Now Fermin is in protect mode. Stubby Clapp has a word with his runner, Sagesi at first base. The outfielders play deep. The pitch. A swing and a drive toward the gap in right center field. That ball is going to get down and go to the wall. Here's Sajacy. He's going to come around third, and he is going to score on the double by Fermin. The Cardinals trail by a slam. There's a start.
8: What a good at-bat. By the way, Fermin's at-bat ends up being a critical at-bat in this game, where he grounded the ball up the middle in the sixth inning, very nearly driving in the tying run. And it was a really good play by Tovar, their shortstop. If it was yesterday and Carrig was playing there, he doesn't catch that.
7: No, he doesn't. The 15th double for Fermin. The Cardinals have scored six, so I smell the coffee brewing. You score 60-cent drinks again tomorrow at On the Run, and keep it going. Now, Cesar Prieto is going to bat. Mejia has to pitch to him. Has to face the left-handed batter. Prieto is a major league hitter. He's 3-for-37. This is his first chance to get into a game since he came back on August 30th. The pitch to him. A swing and a ground ball up the middle of the infield. Backhanded by the second baseman who throws him out. One down. He's 3-for-38 as a big league hitter. But on to third for Fermin.
8: Almost got a knock there. I mean, he hit it in the right spot, a little more juice, and it's going to get into center field.
7: But Amador made the play.
8: He's made a few of them in this series.
7: One out. And Ivan Herrera is coming up. Prieto with the ground out, one down. A home run last night and a home run tonight for Herrera. He swings and bounces it fair into right field. That gets a run in and brings another batter with a lot of power, Alec Burleson, to the plate. This one isn't over yet.
8: A multi-hit game for Herrera for the fifth time in the last six games. And the Cardinals do have the line moving.
7: Romano, who gave it up last night, is coming in, and this pitching change brought to you by Goodwill. Give hope, give local, give Goodwill. We'll be right back.
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7: Angels let Romano go earlier this year, but he's been really good with the Rockies. Snapped a nine-game scoreless streak with a blown save against the Cardinals here last night. His second blown save with the team. He's been scoreless in 16 of 20 appearances. Trying to wrap this one up for Colorado with the Cardinals down by three. The tying run on deck for the Cardinals.
8: One more base runner, and you get the tying runner to the plate, and you're at the power part of the Cardinals lineup.
7: Burleson at the plate now. Walker, Bernal, Baez after that, get that line moving. And we have some pitch count issues with Jordan Romano. Mike Walensky, the home plate umpire, is on his way out there looking to the dugout saying, please help this man. So we'll tell you, stream within the Cardinals territory for just $19.99. Watch every out-of-market game on your favorite supported devices. 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Visit cardinals.tv for details. Of course, you can hear every inning, every pitch, every game on our great St. Louis Cardinals radio network with KMOX as our flagship in St. Louis. Burleson is ready, and so is Romano. Over at first base, Herrera, he just drove in a run. A swing and a miss. Burleson just missed a home run by inches down the right field line his last time up before hitting a fly out to deep right. 1-for-4 tonight, 2-for-9 in the series with a run batted in, and he struck out three times. But time to heat that bat up again and have a great finish to 26. A swing and a miss on a breaking ball down and in. That's the pitch that has just been giving him fits.
15: Yeah, that pitch is at least a foot low, and he can't stop swinging at it.
7: Jordan Walker, 0-for-4, two strikeouts, two groundouts, waits on deck. Burleson is trying to get on and get the tying run to the plate. One out, two runs are in. The Cardinals trail by three. Romano in a save situation. His pitch. Burleson takes that in the dirt, blocked by Goodman.
15: Well, he'd been crazy not to go back there again after the first two pitches essentially hit the plate.
7: They were just barely in the ballpark.
15: I wish he would elevate one. I mean, it could happen.
7: The right field corner completely unguarded by Mickey Moniak, who plays in right center. McCarthy way over toward left center. The pitch, Romano deals it, and a line drive to first, and diving back safely, Herrera, to avoid being doubled up. Good base running there by Herrera. He saw that ball headed toward Rumfield.
15: But Burley can't buy a break, can he? He hit that ball hard, too. He had a foul home run. Hits this one right on the nose, right to the first baseman. And it's just been a bad luck week or so for Burley.
7: Here's Jordan Walker. And now Rumfield is going to play behind the runner at first base, Ivan Herrera, a three-run lead, and a step-off here by Romano. The Cardinals tonight have out-hit the Rockies 13-11, but trail by three. Bernal is on deck. Walker swings and fouls the first pitch back. Strike one with the Cardinals down to their last out. Ten-7 Rockies. Two big innings put them in the driver's seat. The 0-1 pitch for Jordan Walker with the runner going for second. A swing and a miss on a pitch that was not a competitive pitch. Way outside. Defensive indifference, Herrera's on second with two outs, and the Cardinals down to their last strike. The Rockies had their closer, Romano, in the game, and a batter's timeout taken by Walker, who just didn't see the pitch out of his hand at all. He was guessing. The Rockies are a strike away from sending this to a rubber game in the series tomorrow. A lead at second base for Ivan Herrera. An 0-2 pitch coming up for Jordan Walker. Walker takes the slider outside. One ball, two strikes. Adams started. Agnos, Bernardino, Hill, Frasso, Mejia, now Romano. The 1-2 pitch for Walker with a runner at second, two down, and the Cardinals down by three. In the dirt, 2-2. A Romano walk got the rally started last night for the Cardinals. A leadoff walk by Mejia tonight. RBI double for Jose Fermin. A ground out, sent Fermin to third, and then Herrera singled him in. Since then, Burleson lined out sharply to first base, with Herrera avoiding a double play, getting back safely. And Herrera moved up on defensive indifference. Now with a 2-2 pitch coming up, the Cardinals are down to their last strike.
15: Here it is for Walker. A check swing, and did he go? Yes, says the first base umpire. Walker streaks to first, and he's safe. How about that? The first base umpire is Emil Jimenez. He called a swing on that. The ball got away from Goodman. On to third, Ivan Herrera. And how about that? Leo Bernal comes up representing the tying run.
8: Well, that's what you wanted, and you got it in a very strange way on a ball that somehow was missed by Goodman. The catcher went back to the screen, and they did the appeal quickly, and they rung him up quickly, but Walker took off quickly, and he just barely beat that throw. So here's Leo Bernal, tying run at the plate. Here we go. Walker, a big lead at first base. He takes off.
15: Bernal swings, and he drives one toward the gap in right center field, and it is caught on the run by Moniak, and this ballgame has come to an end. That's happened two or three times tonight. Good swing, solid contact, but right to one of the Rocky defenders. The Cardinals gave it a run, got the tying run to the plate, but fell short, with the Rockies winning 10-7. More after this.
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15: Romano picked up his 15th save in 19 opportunities as he was able to get the last out on a hard hit line out by Leo Bernal, leaving two on. Bernal was the tying run, and I'm not at all surprised that even though the Rockies put up 10 runs on 11 hits, not at all surprised the Cardinals got the tying run to the plate in the top of the ninth inning. But a rather sloppy inning helped do them in when the Rockies scored six times in the fifth. The Cardinals made it close, pulling within one by scoring two in the sixth inning. Couldn't get that tying run in with Gorman at third base and a couple of opportunities. And a well-hit ball by Fermin was played well on the ground, and then the Cardinals couldn't get another through the infield to bring him on home, and Gorman was left in scoring position. But the Rockies then rebounded with they answered that threat with four in the seventh inning. And a 10-7 win tonight. We'll have more from Colorado after this.
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0: Rockies have won three of the last four, took the last two in winning two out of three against Baltimore and lost last night, but came back tonight with six in the fifth and four in the seventh inning to beat the Cardinals 10-7. But fans, on this road trip, the Cardinals have scored some runs. 13-8 over L.A. Tuesday. 8-6 in a 10-inning win on Wednesday. They lost 3-2 on Thursday, but rebounded with 7 to win 7-6 on the three-run homer in the ninth inning by Herrera last night, and put up a run on a Baez homer in the second. Two in the fifth. Herrera hit a home run in that two-run fifth inning. Two more in the sixth, and then two in the ninth inning. They even out-hit Colorado 13-11. But on the road trip, where the Cardinals have gone 3-2 through Los Angeles and Denver, the Cardinals are averaging 7.4 runs a game. But it was the Cardinal bullpen that had its issues after the meltdown by Libertor in the fifth inning. Libertor had no hit with just one base runner, a walk to Connor Norby, through four innings. He was cruising. And then they got the line moving with Cole Carriage getting a base hit. When it was all said and done, the Rockies batted around plus one, scored six runs, six hits, two cardinal errors, wild pitches figured in the inning, stolen bases, and the Cardinals found themselves down. But they rebounded to make it a one-run game, only to have the Rockies score four times in the seventh to go up 10-5. And the Cardinals then came back with two in the ninth inning, had two on with the tying run at the plate when Leo Bernal lined out sharply to right center with Mickey Moniak making the catch, giving the save to Jordan Romano. And the Rockies won this one 10-7. The play of the game is presented by Marriott St. Louis Grand. Book your Grand Slam Cardinals ticket package. Do that now. We'll hear the play when we come back.
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0: The Cardinals got home runs from Baez in the second, a two-run homer from Herrera in the fifth. And the Cardinals put up seven runs, and they've been averaging over seven runs a game on this road trip, taking two out of three in Los Angeles, splitting so far in Denver. And we have the rubber game in the series tomorrow. Kyle Leahy, he'll open it up for the Cardinals. He will probably go about three if the pitch count is low, maybe four innings. He's 10-4. Tanner Gordon, a right-hander, 1-4 for the Rockies. Airtime will be 1:15 Central. Ricky will have that matchup, and the lineup's around 2. And I'll bring you the first pitch thrown by Gordon around 2:10. We thank our producer-engineer, Ryan Schulte, here at the ballpark. Drew Young in the network studio in St. Louis. Joe Pott is coming up with the post-game show. Now for Ricky Horton and Mike Claiborne, I'm John Rooney. The Rockies scored 6 in the 5th, 4 in the 7th, made those runs stand up, beating the Cardinals 10-7, and so long from the Mile High City. 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

0: Tough one for the Redbirds in Colorado tonight as they fall to the Rockies by a final of 10-7, and they split the first two games now in the series. They've got a chance to win the series tomorrow afternoon with the finale, but tonight, not a good night for the Cardinals. We'll break it all down for you. We'll get some reaction from the Cardinals clubhouse there in Denver. We'll start with our recap with the highlights. We'll do that on the other side of the break. This is the Mercy Cardinals postgame show. I'm Joe Pott, and this is the Cardinals Radio Network, powered by Graybar.
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0: Joe Pott back in St. Louis as the Mercy Cardinals postgame show rolls on here on the Cardinals Radio Network. Glad you are along. Cardinals fall in this one by a final of 10-7. Let's recap it for you. We'll start with the pitching matchup. Mason Adams making his third major league start and a no record coming into this one against Matthew Liberatore, making his 28th start of the year, 5-13 for Libby as we get things started in the first. It was a quiet first for the Cards' bats after Brian Torres walked to lead off the game. Mason Adams struck out the side in order. Herrera, Burles, and Walker, all three go down swinging. Bottom of the first inning, Jake McCarthy flies out. So does Connor Norby. Hunter Goodman comes to the plate against Liberatore.
9: The pitch to Goodman. A swing and a miss. Liberatore strikes him out. We played one, no score in Denver.
0: Good start right there. Better start in the second inning. One out. And it's Joshua Baez at the plate.
9: The windup by Adams, the kick and the pitch. A swing, and there's a long drive deep down the left field line. It stays fair, and it's a gunner. A home run for Joshua Baez to put the Cardinals on the board, and that's his seventh as a major leaguer.
0: That would get the Cardinals on top, as you heard. A base hit from Sajacy there with two outs in the inning, but he is left on base. To the second bottom half we go, and two outs, and the hitter is Jordan Beck facing Libertor.
9: The 1-2 pitch, a swing and a miss. Beck strikes out. Six up, six down for Libertor, and Ricky will tell you all about the third. On the Baez second inning home run, the Cardinals lead the Rockies 1-0.
0: Brian Torres led off the third inning for the Cards with a base hit, but a fly out and then a double play ball quickly ended that threat. Bottom of the third inning, Libertor trying to stay perfect, a ground ball, a line out, and then it's two ground balls, and then it's Ezekiel Tovar.
10: There's a swing and a miss, and Libby strikes out Tovar. Third inning in the row that he has struck out a batter to end the inning. We go to the fourth inning, and it's 1-0 Cardinals.
0: So a perfect first three innings for Matthew Libertor. We go to the fourth inning, a base hit for Leo Bernal with one out, but he was left on base after Baez and Gorman strikeout. Through four innings, six strikeouts for young Mason Adams. To the fourth inning we go, the bottom half, and a one-out walk by Connor Norby, but that didn't hurt, and the Cardinals got some really good defense to end this inning.
10: And the next pitch to him is grounded to the left side. Diving play by Gorman. He pops up, throws off balance, and he got him. Oh, my goodness. Another terrific play by Nolan Gorman. Going to his right. He threw on the ground across his body to Burley, who dug it out just in time. What a play that was. He has been so, so good on the defensive side. That sends us to the fifth. Cardinals 1, Colorado nothing.
0: So through four innings, Matthew Libertor had only allowed a base runner on a walk at four no-hit innings. That was a really, really good play, by the way. It was also a really good pick at first base, but the diving stop, the throw, the accurate throw from Nolan Gorman, who was on the ground, and then the pick at the other end from Alec Burleson was just outstanding. So to the fifth inning we go. The Cardinals get a leadoff base hit from Thomas Sajacy. So it's Sajacy at second base for Nathan Church. Church sends one into right field.
9: Agnos is warming up. Ground ball right side, right field. Base hit. Sajacy coming around third. The throw from Beck on the way to the plate. The slide. Got him. The throw from Beck to Goodman and the tag. Sajacy is out, down to second, Nathan Church.
10: That was a great throw by Beck and Wright. Sajacy's telling the Cardinals to take a look at it. He thought he got his hand in. He's telling him, let's make sure that they did get it. And Ollie wants to look at it. We're going to have a challenge here.
0: So we did have a challenge. Unfortunately, it did not go the way of the Cardinals, despite replays seeming to show that the tag initially was missed by Hunter Goodman, didn't get the tag until it got Sajacy's shoulder. By then, his hand was already across the plate, but the call stood, and so it was a runner caught at the plate. There's a runner on base as Torres strikes out, and Herrera comes to the plate.
9: The pitch to Herrera. He swings, and it's a high fly ball. That goes to deep center. That goes out of here! Two-run homer, Ivan Herrera. His 16th, 3-0 Cardinals in the fifth.
0: Alec Burleson would single, but Jordan Walker grounded out as they go to the bullpen. And Zach Agnos finishes that fifth inning there. But the Cardinals up 3-0. Wouldn't last very long, though. Bottom of the fifth inning, things did not go well for Matthew Libertor in that inning. Cole Carrig led off with a base hit. Jordan Beck flied to right. And then Troy Johnson drives in a run. Johnson puts the Rockies on the board. Adell Amador is next.
9: Single and an RBI with an error. Runner at second. The pitch to Amador. Hot shot up the middle. A base hit to center field. And the Rockies have two runs. 3-2 Cardinals.
0: Ezekiel Torres rather singled. And that brings in Jake McCarthy, who walked. And that would be the end of the night for Matthew Libertor. 4 1/3 innings. Connor Norby is next. When McCarthy walked, he actually brought in a run because it was a wild pitch. So a run scores there. Then Tovar singled. Then Norby comes to the plate.
9: There's a line drive into right center, a base hit, and the Rockies have a two-run lead. The hits just keep on coming. Norby drives in McCarthy.
0: So Norby adds on to the lead. Hunter Goodman lines out, and then it's TJ Rumfield.
9: There goes the runner for second. The pitch is swung on, and that is looped into left center. It's going to get down for a hit. And the ball gets away from Church. It's going to allow Norby to score because he was running on the pitch. Church, he sold out trying to make the diving catch, and then he couldn't find the ball. And the misery continues for the Cardinals as the Rockies have put up a six-run inning.
0: They did. Cole Carrig came up for the second time. He strikes out, so Gastelum gets out of the inning, but he gives up a run. Libertor gives up five in four and a third innings. And just like that, the Rockies had a 6-3 lead on the Cardinals. In the sixth inning, Leo Bernal leads off with a base hit. Joshua Baez follows with a base hit. And Nolan Gorman gets things going.
9: Agnos with the pitch. A swing and a high fly ball. That's deep to center field. Back to the wall. And it is off the wall. Coming around third base, Bernal. It's a double for Gorman. Gorman just missed hitting one out of here.
0: He smoked it, but still drives in a run, so he's on base. And a run is in when Thomas Sejacy hits.
9: Nobody out. Runners at second and third. Let's see if Sejacy can tie it. He swings and hits a fly ball to right field. That's going to get a run in. The catch is made by Beck. Both runners tag and advance. Baez scores. It's a one-run game, and the tying run is Gorman at third with one down as Sejacy hits his second sacrifice fly this year, accounting for his 12th run batted in.
0: Rockies go to the bullpen again at that point. Brennan Bernardino takes over, gets a pinch-hitting Jose Fermin to ground out and end the sixth inning, but the Cards had pulled back within a run. It was a 6-5 game at that point. Seventh inning, the Cardinals go to the bullpen. Well, I should say bottom of the sixth inning, they go to the bullpen. And Hansel Rincon stands in. He is pitching for the second time in his career, of course, at the center of what was a little bit of a controversy last night. Here he is facing Zach Veen, to lead off the sixth.
9: The big windup, the pitch, a swing and a miss. He strikes out Veen, the pinch hitter. Way to go. That's a good start.
0: First strikeout for him, and that gets the inning started off right. Troy Johnson grounded out. Adel Amador grounds out, and we're off to the seventh inning. Cardinals go in order in the seventh inning against Jaden Hill, who is on a new pitcher again. He strikes out two in the inning. Bottom of the seventh inning, and the Rockies add on against Rincon. The inning starts with Tovar, who singles. Jake McCarthy walks. Connor Norby is hit by a pitch, and the bases are loaded for Hunter Goodman.
10: First pitch to Goodman is hit into left field for a base hit.

0: Baez. One run scores on the base hit by Kerrig, who should be on second base.
1: So Kerrig drives in a run, and Zach Veen is next.
0: Pitch home. He shows bunt again. He gets it down, and there's going to be a play at the plate. This time, he's safe again. As Burley flipped it high to Bernal, he had to reach up and catch it, flipped it with his glove. They tried to save that run, and Goodman scores on the sacrifice by Zach Veen, and the Cardinals say play on again. Boy, things are just not going the Cardinals' way here.
1: Four-run inning for the Rockies, and it's a 10-5 game there as we go to the eighth. Cardinals go in order in the eighth. Bottom of the eighth inning, Bryson Motz, who finished off that seventh inning, has a good eighth inning, gives up a few hits, gives up a couple of hits, but manages to get out of the inning without any runs being scored. Sends us to the ninth, 10-5, Rockies on top. Juan Mejia on to pitch for the Rockies, walks Thomas Sejesi to start the ninth inning. Jose Fermin hits for the second time in the game.
0: The pitch. A swing and a drive toward the gap in right center field. That ball is going to get down and go to the wall. Here's Sejesi. He's going to come around third, and he is going to score on the double by Fermin. The Cardinals trail by a slam. There's a start.
1: It was a start. They get to the top of the order, and Cesar Prieto pinch hits in that number one spot. He grounds out. That brings in Ivan Herrera, who had already homered in the game. Two RBIs for him to this point, and he hits.
0: A home run last night and a home run tonight for Herrera. He swings and bounces at fair into right field. That gets a run in and brings another batter with a lot of power, Alec Burleson, to the plate. This one isn't over yet.
1: Well, the Rockies went back to the bullpen. Jordan Romano, who gave up the home run to Herrera last night late in the game, comes on to pitch. Alec Burleson hits a line drive, hard hit to first base, and just back in at first base is Herrera, who is right on the base. So he dives back in, avoids the double play ball. Jordan Walker is next. Walker swings and misses at a pitch, but doesn't realize it's a swing. They appeal to first base. The ball kicks away from Goodman, and Walker ends up reaching first on the strikeout there in the ninth inning. So just like that, it's runners at first and third for the Redbirds. They're down to their final out. Leo Bernal coming up.
0: Bernal swings, and he drives one toward the gap in right center field, and it is caught on the run by Moniak, and this ballgame has come to an end. That's happened two or three times tonight. Good swing, solid contact, but right to one of the Rocky defenders. The Cardinals gave it a run, got the tying run to the plate, but fell short, with the Rockies winning 10-7.
1: That was your final. The Cardinals out hit the Rockies tonight, 13-11. A couple of errors for the Cards, none for Colorado. Cardinals leave 7. They go 4 of 13 with runners in scoring position. Colorado leaves 5. They go 5 of 9 with runners on runners in scoring position. Brennan Bernardino gets the win to go to 4-3. Matthew Liberatore the loss. He's 5-14. The ERA up to 5.57. Romano gets the save. It's his 15th. Took 3 hours, 4 minutes to complete it, and 39,768 paid to see it in Denver as the Cardinals fall back below 500, 71-72. Colorado is now 55-87. We'll take a break. We'll come back. We'll tell you about our players of the game. We'll do it next on the Mercy Cardinals postgame show here on the Cardinals Radio Network, powered by Graybar.
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3: Joe Pott back in St. Louis as the Mercy Cardinals postgame show rolls on here on the Cardinals Radio Network. 10-7, the final tonight as the Rockies beat the Cardinals. As we take a look at some players of the game for the Rockies, I think you should take a look. Hunter Goodman had a couple of big RBIs, but they came in that seventh inning. At that point, Colorado had already taken the big lead. And they don't really have anybody with a lot going on. As you probably heard on the broadcast, there wasn't a ton of hard hit balls. There was a couple of good hits in that fifth inning, but a lot of just some balls hit into what they call Coors Field base hits, right? But there was enough to drive in the run. So Goodman is the only Colorado player with multi RBIs tonight. And on the mound, their bullpen really did a very good job. Zach Agnos gave up a couple of runs, but after that, Bernardino, Hill, Frasso, Mejia, all did a good job. Mejia gave up a couple of runs in the ninth, but the bullpen mostly was very good for the Cardinals. Take a look at Ivan Herrera, certainly as the offensive standout in this one. The two-run home run in the fifth. He had an RBI base hit in the ninth, so he'd get my nod there. We'll take another break. We'll come back. We'll hear from the Cardinals manager, Oliver Marmol, after the Cardinals fall 10-7. It's the Mercy Cardinals postgame show, and we're coming right back on the Cardinals Radio Network, powered by Graybar.
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0: Usually you probably, the police officer is not going to pull you over, and that's maybe some minor things here. But I think when you get caught, when you basically blow through the speed limit and you get caught speeding, I think it raised an eye, and raised an eye a year ago, and we've been going through it. I think that from just talking with my, counterparts within the league, I think there was a level of shock about the significance of the draft picks. Certainly, all five picks. One of those picks is a Pacers pick that they got in the Ivica Zubac trade. So they basically have stripped down. They've got two left, at their disposal here. But I think the fine certainly is one thing, but I think the level of picks that were taken away was one of the things that probably caught a lot of teams off guard.
10: All right, go back to your front office days. How creative, if you're the Clippers, do you have to be in order to sustain having five first-round picks taken away from you?
0: Well, they're probably going to recoup a couple. I mean, they'll probably get a couple back in when they trade him, if that deal goes through to Toronto. But the thing is, those picks aren't until probably 2031 and 2033. It's basically like the equivalent. Probably not as harsh when, these colleges get the death penalty. We saw back in the day SMU, right, in the 80s with Eric Dickerson and Craig James and that group, and it took them for a while to kind of regroup. I think fortunately for them, listen, they had the fifth pick in this year's draft and Keaton Wagler. They got Darius Garland and the James Harden trade. I mean, roster-wise, they're not depleted. They'll probably get Brandon Ingram. But, yeah, I mean, I think long-term, as you guys have seen, you build the roster through the draft, and when you don't have five first-round picks to do it, they're going to feel the effects down the road.
11: Bobby, explain to me why, like you said, there are messages on messages and pages on pages of the evidence, right, that this happened, and yet the Clippers come out with a statement saying, we're going to defend this, this isn't true.
0: Yeah.
11: Why?
0: Well, the funny thing is, I guess it's not funny for the Clippers. I mean, this is binding. I mean, this is basically, unless, I know we live in a world of everything goes to court nowadays. Unless the Clippers want to take the NBA to court, this is the punishment right now. I think that's a question for the Clippers to answer here. I think that maybe their interpretation of the rules is a little bit different than what the...
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0: This is SportsCenter. Coming into tonight, Western Michigan was 0-33 against AP Top 20 teams. And it sure like it was going to end the night at 1-33. Michigan's Hail Mary sailed out of the end zone as time expired and the Broncos ahead 12-7. But an official review put one more second on the clock.
1: Underwood takes the snap. Now they rush four. Back to pass. Back at his own 40. He's going to let it go. This one's coming down in the end zone. It is caught! Touchdown! Wolverines! Touchdown! Touchdown!
2: Are you serious?
1: Absolute miracle!
0: Learfield on the call. J.J. Buchanan hauling it in for the 13-12 Michigan victory. LSU reeling off 38 unanswered points after a Tigers turnover led to a Clemson field goal and an early 3-0 deficit. Jordan Ross returning an interception 30 yards for one of the LSU scores. New LSU quarterback Sam Levitt also had 8 and 13-yard runs for touchdowns and a 32-yard touchdown toss. LSU rolling 38-3 with about 5.5 minutes to go in the third. Josh Hoover threw 4 touchdown passes in his debut for defending champion Indiana in the Hoosiers 52-16 demolition of North Texas. Hoosiers' first pass was actually a touchdown. At safety, Harrison Smith running it back one more time with the Vikings. The team announcing Smith is returning for a 15th season.
3: He's Michelle Smallman, and coming up Monday, it's finally here. The 2026 NFL season is set to finally kick off. We're going to get you ready for it all on Sports for Life, 6 a.m. Eastern, right here on ESPN Radio, ESPN2, and ESPNU.

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1: You rank us?
0: What's better? Who's better?
2: Rank them.
0: It's time to find out. This is Rank This.
2: You ranked them?
0: With Freddie and Harry.
3: So who are Brother Freddie Coleman's top five teams that are really in championship or bust mode in college football? I'm going to give the five because I got five on it. And then HD, he's going to put HD on it when it comes to my top five teams in college football who are really in championship or bust mode.
0: Number five.
3: I'm going to say it's Texas. I know there's a lot of pressure. Steve Sarkisian, the last season for Arch Manning, they got some dudes on this team coming back, or guys they went out to the transfer portal and got. Cam Coleman, I think, is going to be the next great wide receiver in the National Football League. He's going to be catching passes on Arch Manning. That defense will be really, really good. But on the 40 acres, if Steve Sarkisian can't get it done and get to the playoff, he may need a mule to get out of there. They got that kind of talent. They got that kind of pressure. They have no more excuses at the 40 acres.
0: Number four.
3: It's going to be those, who's that coming down the track?
4: Who's that coming down the track?
3: It's the Mean Machine in the red and black. And it's the Georgia Bulldogs, because ain't nothing fine in the land than a drunk, obnoxious Georgia football fan whose team has not won a national championship in more than a minute. Kirby Smart has a quarterback that people should be talking more about, Gunnar Stockton. Last year, 24 touchdown passes, only 5 interceptions, 10 touchdowns rushing. Completed over 67% of his passes and seemed to get better and better and better. They're going to have a running game with him this year. But the identity for Georgia has always been about defense. That's why they don't call themselves the D-O-G-S dogs. They call themselves dogs, D-A-W-G-S. For the last couple of years in the playoff, those dogs have been puppies, allowing Ole Miss to run away and hide from them in a couple of those playoff games as well. But Kirby Smart is sick and tired of hearing about other teams in the SEC that can win a national championship when he firmly believes he has the best team in that conference.
0: Number three.
3: Oh, if not now, when? If not the quack, quack attack, then who? When it comes to Oregon, they may want to have the best quarterback prospect for the National Football League when it comes to Dante Moore. And they got guys that can catch the ball on the outside. Defensively, they lost some dudes to the NFL. Dan Lanning's been pretty good at rebuilding in the portal and getting some freshmen. But the last time we saw Oregon, they got the quack beaten out of them. By say with me, HD on 1, 2, 3, those Hoosiers. So the last time we saw Oregon in a big game like that.
5: Oh, yeah, we seen Duck Duck Goose.
3: Exactly. At that point, it was, remember the old Bugs Bunny cartoon? It wasn't rabbit season. It wasn't Hoosier season. It was duck season at the expense of Oregon. Well, can they rebound from that, having that in their head? The last time we saw in the playoff game, I can't wait to see that for the quack attack up in Oregon.
0: Number two.
3: Notre Dame. They may be the one team that could be undefeated going into the playoff. You look at their schedule, it is nice, and say it with me, snugly involving Notre Dame. Not a lot of tough games early. Let me rephrase that. No tough games early. Wisconsin, Rice, there should be food. Michigan State, at Purdue, who's been Purdue, at North Carolina, home versus Stanford. Then it gets cute. They're at BYU October 17th. I think they'll win that one. Navy, home versus Miami November 7th. Then number 19, SMU, November 21st, according to rankings. But they have 5 guys in the secondary. 3 of those guys will be playing on Sundays in Notre Dame. And they have a guy, C.J. Carr, quarterback, who may turn to be another true quarterback prospect, not named Arch Manning. And the schedule is favorable and snugly for Notre Dame, maybe to be 12-0 going into the playoff.
0: Number one.
3: It's Ohio State. On paper right now, they are the best team in the country. They have the best pound-for-pound player, in my opinion, in the country, and Jeremiah Smith, a wide receiver. NFL team's been salivating after this guy since he was a sophomore in high school. I'm not making that up. That's how terrific a wide receiver that he is. But in case you missed it, Julian Sand last year completed 77% of his passes as a rookie in the Ohio State system.
5: Hello.
3: Ryan Day can find some players. The one thing in Ohio State, Julian Sand has to play better against big-name opponents. Didn't look good against the Michigan defense, but they won that game. Really did not look good against the Indiana defense, and they lost the Big Ten championship game. If he can fix that in those big pressure moments, Ohio State's the preseason number one. When it's all said and done, they may be the only team left standing with the national championship.
5: Freddie, I like this list a lot. I'll start at number five, the Texas Longhorns. For them, I do want them to be better on the road. All three of their losses a season ago came on the road. They had 2 other close ones on the road where they actually did one. One was in overtime versus Kentucky. The other one was versus Mississippi State, I believe. But also, when it comes to the big games, and you look at the Texas Longhorns and their schedule, we talk about LSU in that September. Well, Texas, you're going to host Ohio State, the number one team in the country. You're also going on the road to play good old Rocky Top. Woo!
3: Rocky Top, Tennessee.
5: You have to go play the Volunteers, even though they're starting a freshman quarterback. It is what it is. We've been to Tennessee on numerous of occasions. We know how tough it is to be able to play in that environment. But they also have Oklahoma, Ole Miss, Missouri, LSU, and Texas A&M. So the schedule is tough for Texas. You want to make sure you're consistent very, very early so you can ride that momentum throughout the rest of the season. When you look at number four, Georgia, on your list, the Georgia Bulldogs, that is, I think two things come to mind when I look at this football team. Number one, can you be more explosive on the offensive end? Not in the run game, because they're returning all their rushers, plus one, and Gunnar Stockton is a dual-threat quarterback. Love his decision-making from a quarterback perspective, never forced the issue if it wasn't there, took the check down, or he tucked it and ran the football. But can those wide receivers and those tight ends be explosive? Zachariah Branch is no longer on this roster. He's with the Atlanta Falcons in the National Football League, turning heads and making a difference. Mm-hmm. And then defensively, can you sack the quarterback at will? When we think about a Kirby Smart defense in the Georgia Bulldogs, normally we're talking about a team that can affect the quarterback, stop the run at a very, very high level, and also sack the quarterback. Well, they stopped the run very well last season, but they didn't sack the quarterback and they didn't pressure the quarterback very well. Can they be better in that capacity, the University of Georgia? But I do like them at number four. Number three, the Oregon Ducks. This is a team I think has an opportunity to really, really win a national championship. But it's going to come down, in my opinion, to Dante Moore, their quarterback. Can he be better than he was a season ago in big games? In particular, you're talking about those two games versus Indiana. What I've seen in those two matchups, hey, you have to be better when the pocket isn't as clean and not let your mechanics fall apart. Also, I noticed in that matchup and also versus, I believe it was James Madison in the college football playoffs, when they put linebackers at the line of scrimmage, that's when Dante Moore was confused.
3: Yep.
5: Because he didn't know if those guys were coming, if they were going to bail out, and it kind of made him confused a little bit here and there. So can you be better in that capacity? They have the defense. They have the skill position players as well, too. Number two, Notre Dame. I do believe, Freddie, they have an opportunity to go undefeated. They will have the best secondary in the country this year. CJ Carr, are you willing to take a bulk of the load from an offensive perspective on your shoulders, because those two running backs, Jadarian Price, who is going to start for the Seattle Seahawks, Jeremiah Love, who's going to start for the Arizona Cardinals. Now it's going to be up to you, CJ Carr, to be able to make it happen offensively. And then number one, the Ohio State Buckeyes. Mm-hmm. It's definitely a luxury, Freddie, when you have a defensive coordinator, Matt Patricia, who used to be a head coach in the league and has won Super Bowls. You have an offensive coordinator who used to be a head coach and can call plays with the best of them. That is a luxury, but you have the best player in college football, Jeremiah Smith, and Julian Sain, I do believe he's going to be better in his sophomore season. Two receivers to look out for, Brandon Ennis.
3: Oh, yeah.
5: Another one of our wide receivers. A lot of people are kind of comparing him to Jackson Smith and Jigba.
3: Mm-hmm.
5: Chris Henry Jr., the son of Chris Henry Sr., and then also a freshman running back by the name of Legend Bay. Trust me, folks.
3: Great name.
5: That defense, I do believe they're going to be good again this season. So that's the top five that you name. When it comes to two teams that you omitted from your list, the Miami Hurricanes, Darren Mensah, he may be able to take them over the top and get them to a national championship game.
3: He's getting $4 million. He better.
5: Not to lose it like they did last year to Indiana, but to actually win it. So he might be a major difference maker for them. And then for Indiana, yes, I have them in the equation.
3: Right.
5: And Kurt Cignetti does a great job of combining talent together, new talent, and getting those guys to gel and have that cohesion. I just want to see it for a second year. It's no doubt in my mind that they're going to be right there in the thick of things, though.
3: Yeah, I'll give you two teams. One, USC in playoff or bust. They better find a defense, and they better make sure they win those big games, whether it's Oregon, Ohio State, when they come to their building, especially in October. And Penn State is where they got to go east. So USC, this is now or never for them trying to make the playoff. I'll give you a sneaky team that can make the playoff and maybe finish undefeated. If BYU beats Notre Dame, at home October 7th.
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0: So in 2007, 8, 9, under McCourt's ownership, we always referred to the Dodgers as a sleeping giant of baseball. And right, and then they came forward under Mark Walters' ownership. And this year, we've sometimes used that phrase for the Seattle Mariners. Is it time to transfer the moniker sleeping giant to the Angels? Because I think it would be absolutely appropriate for what's possible for this franchise.
1: Oh, I don't think there's any question about it. We know what a successful iteration of the Angels look like. We know the access that they have to resources definitively. They've had almost no chance recently. When you talk to people around the game, or at least conversations that I've had, it always strikes me how differently they operate than the other 29. Obviously, every organization in ball has their own philosophies, has their own proclivities, has their own shortcomings and blind spots, and of course their own strengths. But the Angels didn't seem to do anything with a distinct advantage over or instead of anyone else. And recently, Artie Moreno's desire to win instantly has given them almost no chance, because it's nuked any opportunities that they had to build something sustainably. Not only would they draft effectively big league ready players, then they would rush them to the big leagues. Not only would they microwave trade deadlines because they want to, you know, find ways to win instantly, but they would do so at the expense of what could even happen next season. That legendary trade deadline where they decided to buy and then ended up putting those guys on waivers a month later strikes me as the most obvious example. Like, infrastructurally, they had no foundation with which to stand on. It was sandy. Now they can build a foundation made of rock. It's just going to take a while. If I'm an Angels fan, I'm not so sure it's going to happen overnight. That's for certain.
0: Yeah, there's a bit of, and look, and no one's going to feel sorry for Artie Moreno. You know, given his roles in baseball labor situation, you know, the fact he has a lot of money. I would say this, I've seen this example a handful of times in my time covering baseball. In some respects, being a huge fan can work against these guys because they're convinced that, hey, you know what? I know the players. I know, like, I followed it when I was a kid. I can be a baseball guy. And that's kind of what happened with Artie. And so there's a part of you that's like, man, he really loves baseball. Like, he truly, and I've heard this from so many people but at the same time, that self-reliance that made these people billionaires, Peter Angelos, I'd say the same thing about the late Peter Angelos, owner of the Orioles, works against them when it comes to running a baseball team, because he just got involved in ways that he shouldn't have, and really complicated work of the front office there. All right, let's get to your list. Not surprisingly, it involves a Philadelphia Philly, Bryce Harper. You've been dying to talk about him and what he's been doing this year.
1: Well, I mean, back in March, Buster, you asked me what number Bryce Harper should be chasing this season, you might recall. The answer I gave you was 100 walks, which, coincidentally, is a number that he reached quite literally yesterday. A couple of weeks after you asked me that question, Bryce Harper effectively said he wanted to get to 140 or 150 this season. Right now he's on pace for 115, which is to say what we suspected the best version of Bryce Harper would look like. It has looked like that, and it's basically, in his case, been something of a self-fulfilling prophecy. As you know, he's in the midst right now of a 35-game on-base streak, during which time he's come to the plate 158 times and made 79 outs. I'll do the math. That's a 500 on-base percentage on the nose. He's not played that well over a stretch this long since his MVP-winning 2021 season. I mean, this is the best version of Bryce Harper, at least as a member of the Philadelphia Phillies. Now, if you're an astute baseball fan, you likely remember or know that once Luis Arraez came over from the Giants, they begun hitting him cleanup right behind Bryce Harper. And that's effectively allowed Bryce Harper to stop chasing completely. With Arraez hitting behind Harper, the chase rate's at 24. With anybody else, that number's 35%. He's hitting right now. Bryce Harper's attacking his ABs like Anthony Rendon's hitting behind him. That's how patient he's been and willing to get on base, because he trusts Luis Arraez hitting behind him, who, since he joined the Phillies lineup and began hitting cleanup, has come to the plate with more men on base than any hitter in baseball, Buster, and it's not close. 100 men on base in 27 games. It's an astronomical number. I think it's crazy. Now, the one thing that I would say is Don Mattingly needs to look at Trey Turner, who is hitting in the two hole, and make a long, hard decision as to whether or not he still belongs there. Because right now, there just is not a redeeming quality. I would be more concerned with stacking the top of my order with my best guys and not worrying about the platoon stuff, for lack of a better term. He's not hitting lefties. He's not hitting righties. He's not hitting lately. I view it as something of a sunk cost this year. I'm sticking him in the six or the seven hole for the last month of the season. See if he gets right before the postseason.
2: The other day, Jesse Rogers on the podcast advocating for change with position players pitching. What do you think?
1: I would co-sign every single word that he said, Buster. I'll attack this from two different angles. The first from a numbers perspective, and then just from a fan perspective. Position players this year, Buster, are on pace to throw more than 2,400 pitches to 867 hitters. From a games standpoint, we are in line to see more position players throw this year than in any season since 1898.
2: Oh, my God.
1: Who knows how they were charting player types back then, by the way. But that's the extent to which we are seeing position players pitch. And thus, it's obviously cheapening the numbers. There is no question about that. But as a fan, what I don't like, Buster, is how it's cheapening the moments. I wrote down a few examples for you that I just can't get out of my head. And in some sense, the fact that position players were throwing to in each of these cases, I do think kind of stains or even defiles these moments. You might remember Shohei Ohtani's 50-50 game back in September of 2024. His third homer was off a 67-mile-per-hour meatball. Remember last year when Nick Kurtz hit four bombs and went 6-for-6 in a game? His last homer was off an outfielder. And just last week it was, Walker Jenkins of the Twins comes up, hits his first homer off of Zach McKinstry. It's off a 37-mile-per-hour Ephus pitch. Buster, it's unwatchable. It's a joke. And I would be open and willing to listen on any number of different ways by which we can disincentivize this, whether it be expanding rosters, whether it be a designated pitcher for these situations, maybe a next game penalty, if you will, or even Major League Baseball mandating pitchers pitch. I'm open to all of it. But the fact of the matter is teams, once they reach a, you know, less than 1% chance win probability, are doing this as well they should. But I don't think Andrew Vaughn wants to be pitching in the seventh inning any more than I want to watch it. And so I think Major League Baseball should most definitely step in and do something about it.
2: So here's my proposal, see if you co-sign in this, that there are only three specific situations in which a position player is allowed to pitch. The bottom of the eighth inning, okay, which means that if you're a visiting team getting blown out, you have an opportunity to save some pitching. Bottom of the eighth, top of the ninth, so if you're the home team, you're getting blown out, you have a position player cover three outs or beyond the 12th inning. Which at that point you might run out of pitching. You don't want a guy out there throwing 70 pitches. Bottom of the eighth inning, top of the ninth inning, or beyond the 12th inning. What do you think?
1: I think that I would make it slightly more stringent in terms of your eighth and ninth inning qualifier and require there to be, we'll call sure. it a double digit score differential or something to that effect.
2: Eight runs. I think eight runs is a good number, which they have right now.
1: Right.
2: But I'm thinking, I agree with you. And I meant to say, coupling the bottom of the eighth, top of the ninth, beyond the 12th inning, and in the bottom of the eighth and top of the ninth, couple that with an eight-run difference. Because I do not want to see a team that's winning a game stick a position player out there in the bottom of the ninth inning.
1: It is a joke, and we established a few years ago that pitchers...
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1: I'm Marty Hausberger. The Kyle Whittingham era at the University of Michigan looked to be off to a dubious start. Time had expired as Bryce Underwood's Hail Mary went out the back of the end zone in an apparent 12-7 defeat to 27.5-point underdog Western Michigan. But an official review reset the clock to a second, and Michigan took advantage. Underwood's second Hail Mary caught for a 47-yard touchdown and a 13-12 Michigan victory. After throwing an interception and giving up a field goal, it's been all LSU in the showdown of Tigers in Baton Rouge. LSU leads Clemson 44-3 early in the fourth. Sam Leavitt has touchdown runs of 8 and 13 yards and a 32-yard touchdown throw in his LSU debut at quarterback. Josh Hoover threw 4 TD passes in his debut for defending champion Indiana and the Hoosiers' 52-16 demolition of North Texas. Before the game, the championship banner was unveiled in Memorial Stadium South End Zone. Coach Kurt Cignetti will take your word for it.
2: I think we were in the locker room. I knew we were going to be in the locker room, and I honestly never saw it. But I know we won it last year for a fact, and it was fun.
1: Hoover's first pass was a touchdown. Baseball on ESPN Radio, Zach Wheeler had it going in Philadelphia against the Braves.
3: Eighth pitch of the at-bat, the 3-2 again, swing and a miss. Wheeler finally puts him away and strikes out the side in the fifth.
1: Wheeler struck out 9 in 6 innings, surrendered just 3 hits. Philly beats Atlanta 4-2.
4: Hey, it's Michelle Smallman, and coming up Monday, we'll react to a full slate of college football games and look ahead to an early season battle in the ACC on Sportsmanlike, 6 a.m. Eastern, right here on ESPN Radio, ESPN2, and ESPNU.

0: and see if you agree with me on this. If you are Craig Counsell, the manager of the Cubs, you are going to your local weatherman and saying, please, please, please, give me forecasts of the wind coming in at 50 miles an hour in October in our home ballpark, because we're a good hitting team. The big question is about pitching, and we need Chicago to help us out with that. What do you think?
1: I don't think there's any question that right now they are playing with an extraordinary home field advantage. I ran the numbers that I just presented to you to two different industry people, and both of them responded something to the effect of, that's the Alex Bregman effect. So I think the veteran nature of the lineup and the fact that he has one of the biggest brains in ball most definitely contributes to the fact that he's obviously banging spin right now, as is PCA, but front to back, that entire lineup is performing exceptionally well against breaking balls.
0: Yeah, I would love to know what the conversation's going on, what that is behind the scenes for sure. And that's something to watch as we go forward. All right, you're going to make a Hall of Fame case for a guy who right now is a part-time player for the Yankees.
1: That's right, Buster. Paul Goldschmidt is summoning Hall of Fame first baseman. Let's rewind for just a moment and then spin it forward. He had a 10-season stretch from 13 to 22, in which he won an MVP, had two runner-ups, had a third and two sixes. Over that period of time, there was no player in the National League that received more MVP voting points than did Paul Goldschmidt. If you looked at his era-adjusted totals during those 10-year span, it was 60.4 WAR and a 927 OPS. That reminds me a lot of Jeff Bagwell, who from 1992 to 2001 had figures of 60.8 WAR with a 931 OPS, nearly carbon copies of one another. He was a seventh ballot Hall of Famer, as you recall, and his career ended sort of abruptly because of those back injuries, as you very likely remember. Buster, the present of Paul Goldschmidt is summoning a different Hall of Fame first baseman. And that Hall of Fame first baseman is Johnny Mize. And I'm going to tell you why. I'm going to tell you why, Buster. For about 10 years, you'll remember that, not remember, you know that Johnny Mize was a legendary player in the National League, one of the very best hitters during his career with the Cardinals and with the Giants. But he is much better remembered for the fact that he was on five World Series winning teams of Casey Stengel's and was his most famous platoon player. In fact, during his Yankees career, hitting righties, he had a 906 OPS. Well, as you well know, Paul Goldschmidt is hitting the small side of the platoon, and as a Yankee, it's a 970 OPS against lefty starters, a 1046 OPS against lefty relievers. Buster, that's a 174 WRC plus across 334 plate appearances. So I have really, really enjoyed watching Paul Goldschmidt's career arc, for lack of a better term. And the way that he's sort of landing the plane here, I think is a beautiful and symmetrical way for him to polish off what I think is a Hall of Fame resume.
0: Yeah, and someone who during the course of his career is considered to be one of the best first basemen. To the point that when Pete Alonso, when the Mets were talking to him when he was a minor leaguer about what he wanted to, how he wanted to develop defensively, he said, I want to be like Paul Goldschmidt. That was his goal. And you know this too. We talked about this in the podcast. He's also known as one of the smartest base runners. And he loves all these other parts of the game in his career. So it's not just a guy who put up some big offensive numbers. It was a great, well-rounded resume. And on top of that, like, he gets an A-plus in the teammate box.
1: Yeah.
0: The fact that he, in spring training, I remember talking to him, and I talked to Aaron Boone about this and other Yankees. Like, when he signed on to the Yankees this year, he knew that in some respects he was probably going to be taking a back seat to a guy like Ben Rice. He's going to be a mentor to some of the younger players in this team. And you know what? He loves it.
1: Yeah.
0: He loves it. And they love having him around. That is a great comparison with Johnny Mize. I hadn't thought about that, but that's absolutely perfect. All right, Hembo, thanks for doing this.
1: Later, friends.
0: Todd Radom is the chief executive of our quiz. He's a graphic artist whose work can be seen on ball fields all across America, all around the world. Or you can go to his website, toddradom.com. Todd, how you doing?
2: Buster, what's going on? It's good to see you.
0: It's good to see you, too. How's the book going?
2: Book is going well. Trying to get out there, promote it, doing some signings, doing some speaking things. Fighting the good fight, and it's all good.
0: All right. Where can people find the book? Best place, do you think?
2: Wherever books are sold. I have a link on my website, toddradom.com, with links to everywhere, from Amazon to bookshop.org to signed copies on my website, but it's everywhere.
0: All right. I got a few things to get to before the quiz. One, I don't know if you've noticed in my SportsCenter hits, you've been involved in all of them. I put your baseball card right at the corner of a team shot we have that was made for us, an artist rendition of some of our Baseball Tonight group that we had, and you're right in the left hand corner of that.
2: I feel honored by Allen and Gidger card from 2024. I'm still incredulous at the fact that I'm on an actual Topps baseball card. So I appreciate that, Buster. I am there in spirit with you.
0: I was asked on the Tony Kornheiser show the other day by Tony, not surprisingly, if all of these great home run robberies, and the other one, Colton Cowser the other day, Taylor's Orioles made an incredible catch. I mean, it was a catch of the year, I think, because the game situation, bottom of the ninth inning, Orioles leading by a run. If the ball goes over the wall, the Orioles lose, but he makes this incredible catch in Coors Field, and the Orioles win. And Tony said, why are we seeing more of these type catches? Like he said, generally speaking, he said, do you notice that? And I said, well, that was actually a plan by your late great friend, Larry Lucchino. That, that was my impression from my conversation with Larry, is that they built some of these low walls in part because they wanted the outfielders to have these opportunities.
2: Yeah, I think that it's fair to say, Buster, that in the 90s and early 2000s, this explosion of new ballparks, many of them featured some unusual features. Yeah, fences were rolled back eventually and made higher, but the late great Towels Hill in Houston would be another example of this. Monty's Angle here in Philadelphia. Dave Montgomery advocated for more triples in the game. We love triples, and that was a part of it. But, yeah, you're totally right. There's Larry Lucchino's one of his many lasting legacies.
0: Yeah, and Jenna Marie Smith, of course, a part of that as well, someone who you just saw recently. How are you feeling about your Red Sox? Because my perception is that when they lost that series in Yankee Stadium, it's like their playoff situation's pretty much, it's not in hardened cement, but it's in very, at this point, hardening cement. Yeah. That they're going to wind up being the second wild card in the American League, and they're going to wind up playing the Yankees again in the best of three wild card round, likely in Yankee Stadium.
2: Just like old times, Buster. We'll see. But the Red Sox, I kind of liken the Red Sox to this speeding vehicle, all gas, no brakes for the last couple of months. And it's been really fun and interesting, and there's like, it's like a thrill ride. But all of a sudden, it seems like the wheels are kind of getting a little unstable. We're careening off the road a little bit. You're right. They're going to play in the postseason, I believe. And they're going to get healthy or healthier at the right time, it would seem. But Yankees-Red Sox, it's been a hot minute since we've had these all the feelings of back then. So I would look forward to that.
0: Yeah, and I'd say this, too, about the Red Sox. Like Craig Breslin, let's say the Red Sox were to, win some playoff series or even the World Series, and you got the champagne celebration, and you got folks like myself going up to these guys with microphones, and inevitably, it always seems to be someone gets into the mic and said, no one believed in us. No one believed in us. Craig Breslin, if he says that, tip of the cap. I'd be like, you're 100% right. I had no thought at the end of June they were going to be in it. On the other hand, and Taylor, you can chime in here, I don't want to hear that from any member of the Orioles front office. I don't want to hear it from a member of the Toronto front office. No one believed in us. Yes, including you guys. You sold at the trade deadline. Taylor?
3: Yeah, no, I still have no belief. I don't know that you'll find a Blue Jays fan that has a lot of belief either, so I'm with you there. Blech.
0: Yeah. you co-sign that, Todd. They're not allowed to say no one believed in us if they have success in October.
2: Yeah, no question. And listen, as far as the Blue Jays are concerned, house money. They came so close last year. Within a whisker and a little bit of a hangover. And I suspect they'll be back next year. Orioles, it's anybody's guess. A little bit of a different situation, Taylor.
0: Yeah. All right. Let's do the quiz.
2: All right, guys, here we go. Hank Aaron, the great Hank Aaron, is the major league career leader for total bases with 6,856. Who is number two on the all-time list? Is it A, Albert Pujols? Is it B, Barry Bonds? Is it C, Willie Mays? Or is it D, Stan Musial? Hank Aaron, number one, total bases, all-time. Who's number two, Pujols, Bonds, Mays, or Musial?
0: That is a great question, and I have an instinct, and now I'm doubting myself a little bit. Taylor, you want to go?

0: 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I appreciate it.
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12: And Ian.
13: I commend Adam Silver and the NBA. I was dead wrong. I was a basketball buffoon. I commend them for doing it because, partner, you got caught with your hand in the cookie jar. And as my grandma used to do, slam that sucker shut right on your pinky. $30 million, 5 first-round draft picks. You're away from the team for a year. I am stunned the NBA came down this hard on the Clippers.
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0: Sarah Langs is a reporter and producer for MLB.com, and every week she joins us for the numbers game.
1: Number three.
2: With Yohandy Morales and Lázaro Montes, there have now been 15 players to homer in their regular season MLB debuts this year. That's the most in a season in MLB history, surpassing 2022 when there were 13.
1: Number two.
2: Wednesday was Carter Jensen's sixth career leadoff homer. All have been while playing catcher and come this year. That's two more leadoff homers as catcher in a career than anyone else in MLB history.
1: Number one.
2: Cam Schlittler now has 19 starts this season, allowing one or no runs. That's the most in a season in Yankees history. His ERA on the road this year is 1.14. That's the third lowest in a player's first 16 road starts in a season since earned runs became official in 1913, trailing only Bob Gibson in 1968 and Claude Hendricks in 1914.
3: Party Buster, Bleacher tweets for Thursday.
0: And okay, before we get too deep into it, I got to hear your reaction, because I was thinking of you, of course, during that Orioles game. Man, when Paul bounced over the wall and maintained their lead with two outs in the 11th inning, I was like, oh, here we are. Like, the Orioles, they're going to find a way to win this game. Like, that lucky bounce like that. They're two outs. You still have a chance to win, and then.

0: the walk-off.
1: Yeah, man, I thought we might get a little Orioles magic 2 days in a row, but alas, I mean, if Colton Cowser doesn't make the catch of the year, like, they get swept in Colorado. I read that they scored the fewest runs in Coors Field by a road team since I think the Rangers in 2024. So a really abysmal time in Denver for the Orioles. If you can't take advantage of the Rockies on the road, I don't know. You got no hopes for the playoffs. So I think it's
0: you're out.
1: I was in for like 7 minutes the other day when we talked last, and yeah, now I'm out again. The schedule is really hard. They got four games against the Red Sox coming up. Then they got Cleveland, Toronto, the Mets, Milwaukee, Toronto, and then they close the season out in the Bronx, and maybe the Yankees will be resting a bit. Who knows? Or maybe they'll be like, oh, maybe we can feast on the Orioles and find a way into the one seed, or you know, get the bye. But I just don't see it, man. You got to beat the Rockies. If you can't beat the Rockies, you're not a playoff team. Sorry.
0: Okay. Well, I suspect that on the Orioles bandwagon, they're going to keep your seat warm in case you jump back in. You know, I wrote a note for ESPN.com about the approach. I mentioned it, when we were talking to Todd Radom. I think it's really cool that they took on the salary of Luis Robert, like in the waiver claim. But I don't know how you square those things. They're exactly the same number of games out of the wild. I looked this up. The same number of games out of the wild card spot than they were on the day when they were trading away a bunch of their guys. I don't get it.
1: I don't know.
0: I don't think there's this consistent thread of thought. That's the part that drives me crazy.
1: He's a, the front office is a mystifying bunch there, Buster. We've tried to parse it for many years now, and we haven't really come up with many answers. So maybe yeah, at least for today, we shelve it, because they're out. They're out as far as I'm concerned.
0: Okay. Which means they'll be back in 2 days. We'll see with this crazy American League wildcard race.
1: The land of opportunity, or the glut, however you want to look at it. Let's go to two of our favorite Angels fans. They are throwing a party over the sale of the team to Stan Kroenke. Former intern John Landry writes, "The Angels are finally free." Zach Beeson also celebrating, and Stan Kroenke and John Mozeliak, we trust.
0: Yeah. And, you know, again, I get asked the question all the time, you know, what does this mean? The Angels are going to be in a better position. Like, how could they be in a worse position? You know, compared to what yeah, they've done in the last decade. The bar is so low, you expect it's going to get better. And the next owner is going to come in, and the next general manager, whether or not Gemma Zalock, who is someone who's really liked by the commissioner's office, and sometimes the commissioner's office helps place these guys. And I suspect it's not a coincidence that John was put in that position before the team was sold. I suspect that Stan is going to absolutely okay the augmentation of the farm system. And once you do that, they're bound to be better.
1: That, like you said, can't be any worse. Congrats to John and Zach there. Let's go to our pal Art in Alberta. He writes, sorry, I didn't mean to imply that I know Buster. People in Montana and Alberta have lots of friends on each side of the border. We've always thought of ourselves as neighbors. I have a question for Buster. Watching the Blue Jays broadcast, they said this is the 36th anniversary of Dave Steeves' no-hitter, the only one in Blue Jays history. Many consider him the greatest Blue Jays pitcher. Does Buster consider him Hall of Fame worthy? And if so, is there a path open to him?
0: So I think a path is open, because I think the attitude towards starting pitchers is softening. You know, so much, I think when Dave Steeves' Hall of Fame candidacy was assessed, it was all about career wins. That drove something. It's why Tommy John, 288 career wins, is not in the Hall of Fame, because he didn't get 300, Taylor. Now, as time goes on, I think people are going to look at that and go, yeah, that's kind of a silly standard. Once we continue to open that up, then I think folks like Dave Steeb, who is dominant in his area, he's kind of like the Chase Utley of pitchers, if I'm making sense. Like, Chase Utley doesn't have gaudy career numbers, but he had a period of dominance. And yeah, Dave Steeb's no hitter. And what, any Blue Jays fans know this, is that before Dave Steeb got the no hitter, he had like two or three near misses. Like, he carried no hitters in the ninth inning. So it was really cool when he got it done.
1: Apt or relevant Hembo reference, as he's driving the Chase Utley to the Hall of Fame bus
0: Yeah.
1: We just talked to him for a little bit. Let's go to Scorn Tribe fan Tom. He writes, listening to the Chipper Jones interview, being shocked at the 97 NLCS, it makes you wonder how he felt about the strike zone that the Braves pitchers got in the 95 World Series. He thinks the umpires helped them get the only title of that era. So while a Tribe fan, he is, I think he sees it the other way on for the 95 team.
0: Sure. And what's interesting about it is that the perception of the Braves staff, especially Tom Glavine and Greg Maddux, is that they had such good command, Taylor, that they would walk the umpires out slowly during the course of the game. Mm-hmm. And the umpires, the perspective back then, and one of the phrases you heard is, he earned that, right? He earned the extra inch or two outside. But I do think if anyone with an objective mind watches that Eric Gregg game, and Taylor, thank you for putting in highlights. I was watching the podcast back, and you're seeing, you know, Keith Lockhart, who I actually covered in AAA in 89 and 90, just the look on his face when some of the strike three calls, like, really? Like, that far outside? That was absolutely egregious. And I hear you about, because there are a lot of teams that felt like that the Braves pitchers, Glavine and Maddux, got a little bit bigger strike zone, but not like that game. That game was a whole beast unto itself.
1: I'd never seen anything from the Eric Gregg game before, and it definitely was astounding to watch. And I loved, you know, how bitter Chipper is still about it. I mean, it was cool to listen to hear him talk about it.
0: Yeah, and Taylor, I went and found my game story that I wrote, you know, for the New York Times. I'll forward it to you when I'm done, but I sent it to Chipper as well. And I did quote Chipper after the game, and he talked about how mad he was. In my game story, but I, you know, as I described to Chipper the other day, was exactly what I wrote in the story, was that it just seemed like the strike zone was so radically bigger for left-handed hitters than it was for right-handed hitters, which was bizarre.
1: Mm-hmm. Yeah. All right. Last one here. Greg in Rochester writes, "Hey Buster, I keep wondering, when is fellow Vanderbilt alum Spencer Jones coming on the podcast? The Yankee right fielder, he had a big night on Tuesday with a home run, 3 RBI and 2 walks. Who's your maybe we could try and get him on the show, but who's your favorite Vandy guy in the league right now? It's gotta be Dansby,
0: don't, you can't press me. You can't press me.
1: Yeah. Like, no, I'm gonna.
0: I mean, we got a lot of them, right? I mean, there's always a joke among the, you know, when I walk into a clubhouse and there's a Vanderbilt guy, the coaching staff go, we know Buster's going to go and talk to him. Yes, and I do. And I usually can't connect with a Sonny Gray. I'm going to find my way. Ryan Flaherty, you know, the bench coach for the Cubs. Yes, that's absolutely true. I want to work on Spencer Jones. We actually had a great conversation in spring training. Maybe he'll do that next week.
1: All right.
0: Of course I did.
1: All right, good stuff. Speaking of next week, we respect the summer holidays here on the Baseball Tonight podcast. So no show on Monday. We'll have a show on Tuesday. We'll have a show on Friday. And then back to 3 days a week until we hit the postseason. Then we'll go to 5 days a week. So we're going to talk about plans for that, you know, amongst the staff here in Bristol next week. I'm looking forward to getting revved up.
0: Oh, totally. You know, and we'll see. You know, pretty soon we're going to be talking about postseason assignments and playoff assignments. That'll be great. Maybe we'll do some other type of version of the clown car.
1: Yeah.
0: You know, with some of these broadcasts we'll do. We'll see. All right. That's it for today. Thanks for watching the Baseball Tonight podcast presented by La Quinta by Wyndham. Tonight, La Quinta, tomorrow you shine. And my thanks today to Paul Hembekides and to Todd Radom and to Sarah.
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10: I'm Marty Hausberger. Michigan beat Western Michigan in a controversial ending, trailing 12-7. Michigan got two shots at a Hail Mary after officials put a second back on the clock when the first sailed out of the back of the end zone as time expired. J.J. Buchanan caught Bryce Underwood's second 47-yard fling, and the Wolverines shock Western 13-12. Baylor scored with 9 seconds to go, then opted to forego overtime and try to beat Auburn in regulation with a two-point conversion attempt. Bears coach Dave Aranda on the decision.
11: We referenced the book, and the book said to go for it, but it wasn't so much that. It was more of we had so many guys that were just doing everything they can to try to go push through and close this game out. I just didn't feel playing longer was going to benefit us.
10: A completed pass to the tight end was stopped inches from the goal line, and Auburn holds on for the 17-16 win. With the weight of a national championship expectations on their backs and a roster teeming with talent, number 2 Oregon failed to look the part in their season opener. Even though there was no upset in Eugene, the 34-27 win the Ducks were able to snag against Boise State is one that head coach Dan Lanning described as a wake-up call for his team.
12: We saw some different faces in there, some guys that never got to experience a game in Autzen, but they have to prepare for that, and I thought they handled that on their side better than we did, so there's going to be some cleanup there.
10: The Ducks committed 10 penalties for 90 yards. Taylor Fritz blew a 2-set lead, lost at the U.S. Open Saturday. Two other Americans were upset. Number 10, Amanda Anisimova, and number 22 seed, Madison Keys.
13: Hey, this is Rich Eisen. 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
1: It is time to go back in time. Last year today here on Unsportsmanlike, we're presented by Progressive Insurance. I'm Michelle Smallman alongside David Dennis Jr. and Mia O'Brien. And I think David has done this with us. Mia, I'm not sure if you have since this week. You've made your Unsportsmanlike debut. What this is Nuno, our fearless leader, Big Noons, as some call him.
2: Or Nino, as that I accidentally called him yesterday.
1: Nuno, are we rocking with Big Noons or no?
3: Yeah, let's go with that.
4: Big Noons?
1: Big Noons?
5: The Nooninator?
3: No.
5: I'll call you that.
1: Big Noons. I don't know. I don't know who called you Noons, but I liked it. Someone called him Noons. And
6: it's
1: stuck.
6: We've done Nuno Brown, right? We've done that. That's
1: Nuno Brown?
6: Yeah, no.
3: Smalls doesn't know Nuno Brown.
6: Smalls doesn't know Nuno Brown?
3: No.
2: Smalls hasn't had gum.
3: He's never watched the movie.
6: Oh, man. Okay.
1: What's the movie?
6: Nino Brown from, what's it called?
3: New Jack City.
6: New Jack City.
1: No, I'm familiar.
6: New Jack City. And my brother's keeper, it's a classic. It's what we call the hood classic.
1: Smalls. I'll put it on the list. David, I don't know if you know this about
5: me. That means she's not watching.
1: I haven't seen like any movies ever. The guys crush me all the time, Mia, because I have not seen like any movie
2: ever. Evan Cohen has seen that many movies. I feel like he would be the stereotypical person.
1: No, Evan loves the Saturday morning movie.
5: Yeah, but Evan's like, I gotta not be able to think and just turn my brain off. It's like the, you know, hour 50 action flicks from like 96 that are all great, but like he doesn't watch anything beyond that makes him, you know,
7: he's not watching The Odyssey.
5: No,
1: The Odyssey was awesome.
3: But I guarantee Evan has watched New Jack City. Like, that is a movie. Evan
1: I'll text him and ask.
3: Evan also
2: he's probably listening. He's probably going
1: to
2: tweet at us.
1: Shout out to you, Evan. I know you're tuned in.
3: Old school stuff, like our back in my day type thing.
7: He loves the 90s. He loves the 90s a lot.
6: He's seen New Jack City. Well, he has seen New Jack City.
3: Yeah, Smalls will walk in here and she'll be like, guys, you know a movie I watched yesterday? You won't believe it. Best movie ever. Just came out. Titanic.
5: Evan also one time said that he doesn't like watching movies that don't have cell phones in them.
1: Yeah.
5: Which was a crazy statement.
6: Wait, what? What?
5: He doesn't like watching movies before cell phones existed.
6: Why? Because a cell phone would just solve all the problems?
5: Something like that. Or it, like, takes him out of the movie that they can't just use their cell phone, which I would argue is the opposite. Like,
6: right, yeah.
5: Cell phones sometimes take you out of a movie if it's easily solved that way. That's why so many, like, 80s and 90s movies weren't just, like, you know, a five-minute movie.
6: Yeah, well, you know, there's the old Will Smith movie, Six Degrees of Separation. You know, he pretends, his whole thing, he's like a scammer guy. Yeah. Unlike real football players like myself, he's a scammer dude, and so he pretend to be like Sidney Poitier's son, and they found out that he isn't because they went to the library and...
2: Wait, is this like a primitive Dejan Love?
6: Yeah, so this is an old school Dejan, and so he was pretending, he said he was Sidney Poitier's son, and the way that they discovered that he wasn't is they went to the library and like looked up Sidney Poitier's like biography and looked up his kids' names. There was no Google. You couldn't get like, it's a Googleable movie. It's over in like 2 minutes, but it was a 2 hour long movie because they had to go to the library and find it out.
1: So spoiler alert, jeez.
2: And a reminder to the girls.
6: I know Smalls hasn't. It's Will Smith is in a lot of movies, Smalls. He's a well-known action star. It's been some good movies. Independence Day, Men in Black. Those are good movies.
1: I've seen Men in Black.
2: And if you fell for the Dejan Love scandal, a reminder, you could also go to your local library. Happened in this movie.
6: Yeah.
1: We are in Sportsmanlike here on ESPN Radio. We're presented by Progressive Insurance, and it is time to go back in time. Last year today, you know, we hear these clips from myself, Evan, Canty, of things we said a year ago on whatever date our current show is. And sometimes we cringe at what we said. Sometimes
3: terrible.
1: The predictions were super bold and they were super bad. This one from me a year ago today, I actually think holds up. I'm curious if Mia and Dennis agree. Here's me a year ago.
7: Did you just call him Dennis?
6: Yeah.
1: I did call him Dennis.
7: It's a jar.
1: Do you want to know why?
3: Jar.
1: I was looking at the rundown, and it says David Dennis Jr., and I just looked at your name.
5: Why is everyone calling him Dennis recently?
7: Nuno did that, too.
2: I call him DDS instead of DDJS.
1: You know what it is? It's because if you look down and you see it, I will Ron Burgundy it. And I just saw Dennis and not David Dennis Jr.
6: It happens. My name gets... You know,
5: Adam Schefter had to correct Nino on the phone yesterday.
1: That's right. How many times has this happened to you? Do people call you Dennis all the time?
6: All the time. And you know, I don't mind it. I don't mind when people call me Dennis. I mind when people email me Dennis because it's in writing. It's right there in the right. Like, you know, you're speaking and things happen. I don't, it's two first names. It is my burden to carry. That and not being as attractive as Jalen Hurts. These are the two things that are.
5: That's really everyone's burden to carry.
1: Yeah, truly. That's a global burden to carry. Yeah. Hold on, though, because people call me Smalls. We call Canty Canty. So why can't I call you Dennis? It's your last name. People are referred to by their last names all the time.
6: You could. Were you referring to me by my last name?
1: I was.
5: No, you weren't.
4: Lies, and more lies.
1: I actually am offended that you weren't picking up on that. I thought we were closer than that.
6: You were saying, hey, Dennis, we're going to drop a Dennis right here for the first time in all of these years we've known each other.
1: I call you David. I could call you Dennis. I could call you DDJ. I could call you D-Double. You've got D-double. All sorts of nicknames going on and government names going on. So just roll with whatever I throw at them.
6: Yeah. Okay. Gotcha. I didn't realize you had intentionally said Dennis in that one moment when you had never done it before and you were just changing it up mid-show.
1: Just like Myron Metcalf trying on a hat. I'm trying on something new, all right? Just let a girl live.
6: Okay, gotcha. All right, I understand. It was intentional. It was on purpose. There we go.
1: Well, this take I had a year ago today was intentional. It was on purpose. Here's what I had to say. Well, I'll just let you hear it. I think it speaks for itself. I don't foresee either of these teams having a bad regular season. That's not the issue for them. It's the playoffs. I don't foresee Josh Allen or Lamar Jackson taking a step back. They're both MVP caliber quarterbacks. And I think if there is a game or an outlier situation where maybe they have a misstep, we're all going to have a rational, cool head and say, well, listen, we trust both of these teams. We trust the coaches. We trust the quarterbacks. They're going to find their way. Now, when it comes to the playoffs, that's where all the questions emerge. I don't care if either one of these guys wins another MVP. I don't care what the regular season looks like. All that matters to me is that either one of these teams gets to the Super Bowl.
2: Evergreen statement. I'd go as far as to say that. Aged very well. Well done.
1: Thank you. Dennis, your thoughts?
6: Smallman, that was a good take by you. I like it. It aged really well because they have entered into this forever category, which is, yes, evergreen. They enter in this forever category, which is we don't care what you do in the regular season. Like, they are in the bucket of athlete, like overall athlete across sports, where I don't care what you do in the regular season, go out there and win a championship. Like, I felt that way. Like, James Harden was in that thing for a little bit.
1: Yep.
6: Luka is kind of hovering around there. The Celtics were there, yeah. The Jays were there. And so, like, I think you're kind of at this point where it doesn't matter what you do in the regular season. Show me what you're going to do come playoff time. If they're 500 and they make it to the playoffs, doesn't matter. Go ahead and win a Super Bowl. If they're undefeated, win all the MVPs, it won't matter until you win a Super Bowl.
2: Ravens didn't even.
6: This year or next year, the year after that.
2: Ravens didn't even make the playoffs. So, yeah, I would say it aged even better than just well. It aged beautifully because this is a Ravens team that last year not only falls short of expectations, but if I had told you a year ago today, Smalls, that John Harbaugh would be the head coach of the New York Giants, what would be your reaction?
1: I would say things must have gone really bad in Baltimore.
6: Yeah.
1: Which they did. Lamar was injured. Mm-hmm. Just like with Joe Burrow and the Bengals, as he goes, they go. Same thing with Lamar. But it doesn't matter because with Lamar, when healthy, winning MVPs, great in the regular season, fall short in the postseason. There are these two specifically. Joe Burrow is in that mix, but to a lesser degree because he's already gotten to a Super Bowl. Now, it's been a minute, and he's put a lot of pressure on this Bengals team. So maybe we put him back in that bucket because of the way that he has shifted the expectations, at least publicly, for the Bengals. But when it comes to Lamar and Josh Allen, we know how good you are. We know how elite you are. But are you going to be a champion or not? Mm-hmm. They could even, is it winning a Super Bowl or is it just both of them getting to a Super Bowl?
2: Oh, I think it's just getting to a Super Bowl.
1: I agree.
2: That's why I'm stunned when I look at the DraftKings Sportsbook odds right now and I see the Bills and the Ravens tied for the second best odds to win the Super Bowl behind only the LA Rams at plus 1,000. Stuns me. We have been fooled so many times before, DDJ. There, I said it right that time.
6: There you go.
2: Why do we continue to put out there into the ether like, oh, yeah, no, the Bills and the Ravens, really good chance they're going to make the Super Bowl. They keep letting us down.
6: Well, because they have the two best players in the league.
2: But it's a team sport.
6: I mean, it is, but, like, there is a – we have seen these guys
2: – and they both have new head coaches, by the way.
6: They both have new – but we've seen these guys sort of carry teams when they've had worse rosters and they have worse offense. And it's just like there's a belief, because also the sports books, let's face it, some of that is about a star driven situation. Like that's why the Lakers always are better odds than they probably should have and things like that. Like that's a big part of it too. But I think to the original question of is the Super Bowl or winning the championship, I think it is a two-pronged level of success here. I think one is finally getting past Patrick Mahomes. Like that's like a mini Super Bowl. Then you get to the Super Bowl, but once you're there, yes, there's going to be an expectation. Yeah, you better go ahead and win that thing. Now, there is some wiggle room, I think, if you get to that Super Bowl and you have the game of your life and the rest of the team lets you down, then they may be something that lets them off the hook. But for me, it's both of these guys. Somebody's got to win a championship, and it is a race between these two dudes who are 1A and 1B, or I guess 2A and 2B behind Mahomes for this generation. Whoever gets this thing first, and then whoever gets more of these will be definitively ahead of the other guy, and that is massively important. We're talking about this crop, this generation of great quarterbacks.
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2: 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Football, but we'll switch gears to Major League Baseball. The Dodgers taking on the Nationals on Saturday. Shohei Ohtani missing the last two games for LA and would not be in the lineup again on Saturday. First time Ohtani has missed three consecutive days. Here's more on Shohei Ohtani's health from Buster Olney, ESPN MLB insider, Big Baseball Tonight podcast host. He was on Hammer and Emmett and gave this update.
3: He's not feeling good. He's got this right bicep issue along with a left knee issue. You know, a couple days ago, Dave Roberts, Brandon Gomes, their general manager, were basically at that point talking about, no, we don't think we'll have to use the IL. Well, that's been walked back. Yesterday, Dave Roberts basically said, well, we'll see where it goes from here. I mean, let's face it, at this point, I'm sure that, you know, even Shohei Ohtani, and I've told you guys before, he runs the show. Like, what Shohei wants, Shohei gets. And so if he really wants to pitch, and he hasn't thrown in a game since July 3rd, he hasn't thrown in a week from a mound, if that's what he really wanted, I mean, the Dodgers would go, okay. But without a doubt, at this point, their strong preference is, look, we just need to get you right for our offense, which has been terrible in the second half of the year. So do what you need to do. Take days off, get right physically, rest in order to help our offense.
2: That was Buster Olney. So the Dodgers taking on the Nationals in Chavez Ravine. The Dodgers tied with the Braves but would lose the head-to-head tiebreaker for the second bye in the MLB postseason out of the National League. The Dodgers just 1-5 against the Braves this year. Both teams 3.5 games behind the Brewers. But the Dodgers 4-0 this season against the Nationals, their best record against any opponent. Again, Shohei Ohtani out of the lineup. So we pick up the action, bottom of the seventh inning. Dodgers trailing the Nationals with Tommy Edman with a couple of men on, trying to change that on AM 570 LA Sports.
4: Beater to Tommy Edman, and Tommy swings, hits a drive to right field and deep. This ball heading back. This ball's gone! A three-run home run for Tommy Edman! He flips the score, and the Dodgers lead it 5-4 on a two-out tank by Tommy Edman, his sixth home run of the season.
2: 5-4 the score there. Dodgers go on to win it 6-5. Tommy Edman with the go-ahead three-run home run there in the seventh. Dodgers now with six straight wins against the Nationals, their longest active win streak against an opponent. Again, Shohei Ohtani missing his third straight game. More from the diamond, the Yankees in San Diego to take on the Padres. San Diego lead the third NL wildcard spot by a half game over the Diamondbacks entering play on Saturday. The Padres, an MLB best 17-4 record at home since July 11th. And with a win, they tie their most home wins within a 22-game span on the season. Robbie Ray on the mound had not pitched more than six innings in his last five starts since being traded from the Giants to the Padres. Let's get to the action here. Top of the second inning, Cody Bellinger at the plate for the Yankees on WFAN.
5: Here's the pitch. Swing on, line drive, base hit, right field. Here comes Caballero, flying behind him as well. Two-run single, Cody Bellinger. 4-0, Yankees in the second inning.
2: 4-0 Yanks in the second. They'd go on to win it by a final of 5-1. New York 13-6 since August the 16th, tied with the Royals for the best win percentage in the American League in that span. Carlos Rodon on the mound. 5 innings, 2 hits, 1 earned, 7 strikeouts. His first win since July the 23rd. Braves, meanwhile, taking on the Phillies. Braves hold a 5-game lead over Philadelphia for first place in the National League East. 96% chance for the Braves to win the division and an 8% chance to win the number one seed in the National League, according to ESPN Analytics. Braves with 5 straight road wins against the Phillies dating back to last season. Phillies a half game back of the Cubs for the top NL wildcard spot. They are 5 games up on the Padres for the second. They currently have a 26% chance to top for that top NL wildcard spot. This game on many of these ESPN radio stations. Pick up the action here. Ronald Acuña Jr. at the plate for Atlanta on ESPN Radio.
6: Acuña gets on top of that one and unloads deep to left field, and that is long gone into the second deck. A 450-foot blast for Acuña, and Atlanta's on the board. It's 3-1. Holy cow, was that unloaded.
7: Yeah, that, and it was on the line. It wasn't this towering. It just kept going.
2: Acuña Jr. with the home run to get the Braves on the scoreboard, still trailing at 3-1, but the Phillies would get that one back thanks to the bat of Kyle Schwarber. Bottom of the fourth inning, Kyle Schwarber looking to hit one deep.
6: Schwarber with the power, deep to right field. That one is off the billboards in right. It is gone for a home run.
7: Oh, Kyle Schwarber did not miss, and they are trying to get him rolling.
2: And the Phillies were getting it done on the pitching side as well, especially when you've got Zach Wheeler on the hill. Top of the fifth inning, Zach Wheeler already with two strikeouts in the frame.
6: Eighth pitch of the at-bat, the 3-2 again, swing and a miss. Wheeler finally puts him away and strikes out the side in the fifth.
2: Phillies would go on to win it 4-2. They've won eight of their last nine games. 71-43 are the Phillies since Don Mattingly was named the interim skipper back on April the 28th, their second-best win percentage since then, just behind the Brewers. Red Sox taking on the Orioles in Baltimore. Let's pick up the action in the top of the seventh inning. Isaiah Kiner-Falefa at the plate for the Red Sox.
8: Here's the pitch. And he lines one down the right field side. It is down. That's going to be into the corner. Mickey scores. They're going to wave home Story. Throw comes onto the infield. Alexander's relay. Not in time. Head first slide for Story. It's a two-run double for Isaiah Kiner-Falefa.
2: On WEEI 93.7 FM in Boston, Red Sox shut out the Orioles 5-0. Their 16th shutout win this season for Boston, tying the Phillies for the MLB lead. First time pitching back-to-back shutouts since 2025. Sonny Gray with his 17th win of the year. Only three hits allowed and seven strikeouts of the game. Trevor Story with three hits in the game for Boston. I invite you to tune in for baseball action tonight as the White Sox host the Twins. Coverage begins at 6:30 p.m. Eastern on ESPN Radio and the ESPN app. More from the Diamond. The Diamondbacks taking on the Astros in Houston. The Astros have won five of the last six, and they're three games ahead of the Texas Rangers for first place in the American League West. Have an 84% chance to win the division, according to ESPN Analytics. Currently, Yordan Alvarez leading the American League in batting average at .316, tied for the AL lead in runs batted in at 94, tied for the AL lead in home run for 37, looking to become the fifth batting triple crown in the last 70 years and the first since 2012 when Miguel Cabrera did it for the Detroit Tigers. And milestone watch for Jose Altuve as well, just five hits shy of 2,500 career hits, would join Freddie Freeman as the only active players to reach that milestone. We'd go into extra innings here in a 3-3 game. Gabriel Moreno at the plate for Arizona on Arizona Sports 98.7 FM.
9: Nothing in one. Here's the pitch. There's a swing and a base hit into right center field. That will bring home Vargas, and the Diamondbacks take a 4-3 lead.
10: Well done.
2: Diamondbacks would go on to win it 4-3. Astros would have a chance in the bottom of the 10th inning, but could not finish. Ketel Marte would homer for the Diamondbacks. It was his first since failing up to show up to a game in Boston, and of course his injury-less stint as well. The 42nd comeback win this season for the Diamondback, Isak Paredes. He drove in all three Astros runs in the loss. The Diamondbacks move ahead of the Padres for the final NL wildcard spot. The Astros remain three games ahead of the Rangers in the AL West. Meanwhile, the Rangers taking on the Rays. The Rays win it thanks to a three-run home run in the 10th inning by Jonathan Aranda, putting them on top. Junior Caminero with his 38th home run, passing Yordan Alvarez for most home runs in the AL. More from the college football gridiron. That's next. 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
0: Labor Day weekend, the college football spotlight shines on Nashville. 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
1: 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The team announced on Saturday that Smith is signing a one-year $12.25 million contract. The maximum value of $16.25 million, according to the NFL Network's Ian Rappaport and Mike Garofolo. The 37-year-old, one of six defensive backs in NFL history, with 35 interceptions and 25 sacks in his career. Also, in a protest of umpire Doug Eddings' situation from Friday, members of both the Cardinals and the Rockies tilted their caps on Saturday after Eddings instructed Cardinals rookie Hansel Rincon to straighten his hat on Friday, resulting in Oliver Marmol's ejection. It did appear that at one point during the pregame, Doug Eddings did apologize to Rincon, but we'll see what the aftermath ends up being. Meanwhile, Michigan and Western Michigan, a tight one in Ann Arbor, one that appeared to show Western Michigan winning the game with a Hail Mary falling shy, hitting a player out of bounds with zeros on the clock. However, after a referee review of the situation, 1 second was put back on the clock. So Michigan had one more chance to try to win the football game and avoid the colossal upset. Here's how it sounded. Doug Karsh from Learfield.
2: Underwood takes the snap. Now they rush four. Back to pass. Back at his own 40. He's going to let it go. This one's coming down in the end zone. It is caught! Touchdown! Wolverines! Touchdown! Touchdown!
3: Are you serious?
2: Absolute miracle!
1: Storm in the field were the Michigan fans, an absolute shocker in Ann Arbor as it appeared Western Michigan had won the game. And certainly the college football prognosticators and fans were not happy with the call, thinking that Western Michigan had gotten absolutely robbed because the television broadcast of it showed zeros on the clock well before a Western Michigan player touched the ball on the initial Hail Mary. However, the statement from the Big Ten Conference after the game said this: following video review, it was determined Western Michigan's number 18 started his jump from an established out-of-bounds position and made contact with the ball with 1 second remaining on the clock. As shown in the provided video of what was viewed during the replay process, a side-by-side of the play and the game clock using a direct shot of the game clock in the stadium was used to determine the final ruling. And that video was provided in social media. The Mid-American Conference and Western Michigan have agreed with the Big Ten's assessment of it. So the controversy has come to an end. Michigan wins it 13-12 in an absolute stunner in Ann Arbor. We'll have more from that a little bit later on in the program. More in college football. Clemson taking on LSU, a game in primetime on ABC, but the game delayed because of lightning, so it didn't start for a while. The sixth meeting between Clemson and LSU in the second regular season matchup and the first played ever in Baton Rouge. LSU came into the game as a 10.5-point favorite. We'll see how this one would go down in Baton Rouge. LSU up big, mostly thanks to the play of Sam Leavitt in the first half. Here's the call on ESPN Radio.
4: Second and five, dropping back and rolling out to the right. Leavitt using the legs again, cuts on the numbers, 10 to the 5. He's bumped near the end zone, and do they call it a touchdown? Touchdown! Sam Leavitt, second rushing touchdown of the night. This one goes for 13 yards. What a first half on the ground for LSU, led by their quarterback, Sam Leavitt.
1: Mark Kestisher on the call here on ESPN Radio. LSU continue to pour it on into the second half as well. Again, up by a score of 30-3. This time, Leavitt airing it out to continue the offensive onslaught.
4: Just got it off. They bring a little pressure. It's picked up. He throws downfield wide open. Caught at the 5 and into the end zone. Winston Watkins Jr. Touchdown LSU. And the rout continues. 37 consecutive points for the LSU Tigers.
1: 37 straight en route to a 51-10 dominant performance against Clemson. The 51 points, their fourth most in a season opener in the AP poll era. For Lane Kiffin, the 51 points are the fifth most by an LSU head coach in a team debut in program history, and most since Nick Saban put up 58 back in the year 2000 in his debut. LSU had 38 first down in the games, a new program record. Sam Levitt, 230 passing yards and a passing touchdown, 113 rushing yards and two rushing touchdowns in the game. The two men that called for us on ESPN Radio, Mark Kestenscher and Kelly Stouffer, had this postgame extra from Baton Rouge.
4: Alex, thank you very much. You could not have scripted it any better for Lane Kiffin. There was so much anticipation, Kelly Stouffer, for his LSU debut. And then we had to wait an extra 2 hours thanks to
3: you can't make this up.
4: A rain and lightning delay. I mean, it was biblical, and then it was a biblical beatdown by LSU over Clemson, and impressive on both sides of the ball, quarterback Sam Levitt and the LSU defense led by Whit Weeks.
3: You know, Kessie, in this business, in playing football, you rarely can live up to such high expectations, let alone exceed those incredibly high expectations. And that's exactly what LSU did. I knew their defense would be good, and they're probably better than I even expected. And then the offense, I heard Lane Kiffin say this kind of late in camp. He finally said, you know, I don't know that our defense is going to have to carry us all the way through the month of September like I thought, because our offense is further along than I anticipated. Hello, that's exactly what happened, and Sam Levitt is right in the middle of all that.
4: Sam Levitt threw for 230 yards and a touchdown. He ran for two scores, 113 yards, including 100 in the first half. If there was any question if that right foot was healed, we saw tonight not only in the amount of yards he gained, but remember that one time he planted with the right foot and got into the end zone. He looks 100% healthy, and the folks here in Baton Rouge, I'm sure, have fallen in love with him very quickly.
3: Yeah, Kesty, I pointed to that right foot plant on that first touchdown run of his. He was coming to the right, had to make a really hard, aggressive stop to plant and get into the end zone and take contact really at the same time, and that foot was what he had to plant on, and there was no hesitation whatsoever on his part. That's a really good sign.
4: LSU had 38 first downs. Clemson only had 8. Christopher Vezina got his shot as the starting quarterback. Tate Reynolds got his shot to start the second half. But it's back to the drawing board, it feels, for Clemson as they head home for their opener next week.
3: Yeah, and offensively, Clemson really didn't have any answers. And I think it's mainly because their offensive line is overwhelmed. A bunch of guys that have been in the program, and Dabo gets a lot of grief for not going to the portal, and you look at that Clemson offensive line, and you really could have increased talent on the offensive line by dipping into the portal. Who would not want to come and play at Clemson? So that's where I think Dabo Swinney is seen to be behind the times in terms of program building. I love the guy, but right now he's just falling behind the teams he has to play, and his offensive line wasn't competitive. How do you make that better? You don't have anyone else in the program. Those five guys were said to be the best five, and it isn't going to work going forward.
4: Well, for the second straight season opener, the Tigers of LSU beat the Tigers of Clemson. Much closer game last year, not tonight. LSU 51, Clemson 10, the final. Now for Kelly Stouffer, I'm Mark Kestenscher right here on the exclusive home of the College Football Playoff, ESPN Radio, and the ESPN app. Let's go back to Alex Del Barrio in the studio.
1: Thanks a lot, Kesty. Let's continue on the college football front. Two teams making their season debut in Baylor and Auburn. That game taking place in Atlanta on ABC. Six meeting all time between these two programs, with the five matchup split 2-2-1. Second meeting in a neutral setting. The other came all the way back in the 1954 Gator Bowl. Auburn and Baylor on the Auburn Sports Network's Byron Brown making things happen for the Tigers.
5: Play clock at 20 as Brown looks to the Auburn sideline. Brings Jake Johnson outside the left side. Brown's going to run it. Byron bounces outside 10. 5. Brown. Touchdown. Touchdown, Byron Brown. Touchdown, Auburn. 11 yards for the lead.
1: Auburn takes the lead in the fourth quarter. A 17-10 lead. So Baylor looking to find the equalizer, and they would turn to their quarterback DJ Lagway late in the fourth quarter to do it. Here's how it sounded on the Baylor Sports Network.
6: Here we go. Here's the ball game. Fourth down and goal from the 5-yard line. 13 seconds to play. Baylor trailing 17-10 to the Tigers. Lagway takes the snap. Fourth down play. Pass.
7: Touchdown.
6: Gavin Freeman again. Touchdown, Bears. They score on fourth and goal from the 5-yard line. Baylor claws their way back within one at 17-16.
1: So 17-16, again, late in the fourth quarter. They score. A point after ties it, but the Baylor Bears elect to go for two. Could they punch it in to win the football game?
8: Yeah, got to find out where it sits still. Watch the rub route again. Oh,
9: Lagway throws it to the tight end. Did he get it?
8: No.
9: He didn't. He was taken down at the goal line. He was taken down by Eric Winters. A two-point conversion saving tackle by Winters.
8: What a
9: play. They tried to throw to the tight end, and Winters, who's 6 foot, took down the 6'4", Matthew Kloppenstein.
1: On the Auburn Sports Network, Auburn beats Baylor 17-16 with the goal line stop for the two-point conversion. Their 10th straight win in a season opener for Auburn. Byron Brown, 259 passing yards, had three interceptions in the game to go along with a rushing touchdown. DJ Lagway, 333 passing yards and two touchdowns with an interception for Baylor. He had 54 pass attempts in the game, and that's the most in the Big 12 in a season opener since Baker Mayfield had over 50 back in 2021. More from the college football front. Marshall taking on 18th-ranked Penn State. Penn State 2-0 all-time against Marshall, scoring a 26-7 victory back in 1929 and a 65-0 victory back in 1930. So a long time until these two teams met for the very first time. Penn State has won 25 straight non-conference games against unranked opponent, and head coach Matt Campbell hired by Penn State this offseason after his 10-year career at Iowa State and the winningest coach in school history, making his Nittany Lion coaching debut. Rocco Becht trying to get Penn State up 10-0 in the first quarter on the Penn State Sports Network.
10: Back goes Becht on 3rd and 3, scans the field, looks, scans, fires over the middle. He's got Howard at the 25, 20, 15, 10 to the 5, far corner, touchdown Penn State. The offensive line gave him the time to make the play.
1: More from the Nittany Lions on the Penn State Sports Network. Becht this time airing it out for another score in the first.
10: From the near hash, quick toss far side. Eskelson's got it. 25, 20, 15, 10 to the 5. Touchdown, Penn State. Big block in the open field by James Peoples. And the Nittany Lions do

0: Houston 44-yard line. Sanford left side. Sanford into the secondary. 45-40. Foot race down the left side. 25-20. 15-10. Touchdown, Houston. A 56-yard run by Rashawn Sanford over the left side. And the Cougars extend the lead.
1: Connor Wegman, 20 of 30, 305 passing yards and a passing touchdown in the game as the Cougars come up with a victory over Oregon State. Meanwhile, Georgia, the third-ranked team in the country, taking on Tennessee State at home. And Nate Frazier with a big rush to get the scoring going for the Bulldogs.
2: Stockton up under center. Going to hand this one to Frazier off the right side across the 45. He's got an alley at the 40. Nate Frazier, 30, 25, 20, 15, 10 down the right side. Frazier scores!
1: Made it a 7-0 lead for Georgia. More from Georgia in the first quarter, already up 14-0. And this time it's Elias Williams making things happen for the Bulldogs.
2: Dwight Phillips for Georgia. Gunner up under center. They're sneaking a man up on the left side. Gunner dropping. Roller right under pressure. Drops it out. Elias Williams. He's open. 10, 5. The big man dives and scores.
3: How about that? Huh? Elias Williams, key block on the previous play for Talon Taylor. Springs him for a long run. What do? You come back and you reward the tight end. A little play action pass. An easy boot for Gunner. Gets the ball up over the defender. Wide open. Elias Williams takes it in for a touchdown.
1: Elias Williams made it 20-0 there with the score. Georgia blows out Tennessee State 63-3. The 63 points, the most in a season opener since 1941 when they scored 81 at Mercer. One more to pass along. Texas A&M playing host to Abilene Christian. The 12th-ranked Aggies looking to get off to a nice start against an in-state opponent. And we would get Marcel Reed airing it out to Isaiah Horton.
4: Single receivers each side. Play action fake to him. Fires left side. Caught. Isaiah Horton first is a touchdown. Zay into the end zone. 15-yard touchdown. Aggies.
1: Andrew Monaco from Learfield. More from the Aggies in the fourth quarter. Already up 33-0 on Abilene Christian. And this time, Carson Baker punches it in.
4: Here's a run up the middle. And running into the end zone. Carson Baker, A&M freshman running back, touchdown on his first catch. He's averaging one touchdown a carry.
3: For a carry.
1: 12th-ranked Aggies with a 50-0 win over Missouri State. Largest shutout win over an FBS opponent since 1997. Again, Marcel Reed, 233 passing yards and two scores. The Aggies outgained the Bears by 438 yards. Isaiah Horton, the Alabama transfer, was 76 yards receiving and a touchdown in his Aggie debut. Other scores to pass along, number 22, Iowa, with a 40-0 win over NIU, and top-ranked Ohio State, dominant performance 56-3 over Ball State. Still more to come on this SportsCenter All Night, including some coverage from the U.S. Open. That's next. 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
0: Number five.
3: Alex, it's the first full week of college football, so we start in Columbus. Ohio State's Jeremiah Smith with a 48-yard touchdown reception. Paul Keels had it from Learfield.
4: Sane will climb under center, take the snap, fake the handoff, set it as 44, pulls the trigger deep down the right side of the field, ball in the air, and it is caught in the end zone. Jeremiah Smith, 48-yard touchdown grab from Julian Sane.
0: Number four.
3: Rashawn Sanford, the second of Houston, takes it the distance. Kevin Eschenfelder with the call from Learfield.
5: First down at 10, Cougars at the Houston 44-yard line. Sanford left side. Sanford into the secondary, 45-40, foot race down the left side. 25-20, 15-10, touchdown Houston. A 56-yard run by Rashawn Sanford over the left side.
0: Number three.
3: LSU's Jordan Ross with a pick six of Clemson on ESPN Radio.
6: Third down and six for the Clemson Tigers just over their 25-yard line. LSU pinning its ears back on defense. There's the snap. Here comes the heavy pressure, and it's intercepted on the throw to the 30-yard line. Jordan Ross at the 15. Ross at the 5. Ross into the end zone. Touchdown, LSU.
0: Number two.
3: Auburn's Eric Winters with a great tackle at the goal line on a two-point attempt at Baylor. The game saver from the Auburn Sports Network.
7: Yeah, got to find out where it sits. Watch the rub route again.
8: Oh, Lagway throws it to the tight end. Didn't get it.
7: Oh.
8: He didn't. He was taken down at the goal line. He was taken down by Eric Winters. A two-point conversion saving tackle by Winters. They tried to throw to the tight end, and Winters, who's 6 foot, took down the 6'4", Matthew Kloppenstein.
0: Number one.
3: Michigan's Bryce Underwood takes advantage of a second chance, connects with J.J. Buchanan on a Hail Mary. Here's Doug Karsh from Learfield.
9: Underwood takes the snap. Now they rush four. Back to pass, back at his own 40. He's going to let it go. This one's coming down in the end zone. It is caught! Touchdown, Wolverines! Touchdown! Touchdown!
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1: 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Let's get to the U.S. Open. And it looked like it was going to be an easy straight sets victory on the men's side by ninth-seeded Taylor Fritz. But Francisco Cerúndolo had other ideas after Fritz won the first two sets 6-3, 6-4. Cerúndolo would win 6-3, 6-4 in the next two. And then match point. Here's how it sounded on ESPN Radio.
11: He's now at match point. A remarkable recovery from Francisco Cerúndolo, who for just the second time in his career comes back to win from two sets to love down.
1: So Fritz goes out in the third round. Fritz has not gotten past the fourth round at the U.S. Open since 2024. So Cerúndolo with the comeback victory in five sets. Again, the final 6-3, 6-4, 3-6, 4-6, 6-4. Also in the U.S. Open, 13 seed Naomi Osaka on the women's side defeated its 23rd seed Elise Mertens 6-3, 3-6, 7-5 to move on to the fourth round. Second seed Elena Rybakina. Defeated her opponent 7-6, 8-6, 6-3. Still more to come, including from college football. That's next. 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
12: Hey, this is Rich Eisen. 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
7: 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A pump of the fist from Lane Kiffin, the new head coach here in Baton Rouge, and the first touchdown of the night belongs to the LSU Tigers.
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9: 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Hoover back to throw. He's going for the bomb down the field. He's got his man, and it is caught! And a touchdown! Unbelievable catch!
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11: 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Week one of college football in the books, or at least the first Saturday of week one of college football, week zero last week. And it's some pretty good matchups. Of course, the pennant races continue to heat up across the diamond as well. Plus, the U.S. Open continues from New York. But we'll start with a controversial finish as 16th-ranked Michigan took on Western Michigan, the ninth all-time meeting between the two programs. Michigan 8-0 all-time against the Broncos, including a 47-14 victory in their most recent meeting back in 2021. Kyle Whittingham, 177 career wins at the FBS level as a head coach, but making his debut in the big house, and things were not looking good for Michigan. They were trailing 12-7 late in the fourth quarter. One last opportunity for Bryce Underwood and the Wolverines looking for a Hail Mary to try to win it. Here's how it sounded on 101.3 FM, The Brew.
8: Underwood in a shotgun, takes the snap. Western rushes three. Bryce will step up. He's going to let it fly to the end zone, and this ball's going to go out of the back of the end zone, incomplete. And that is the final play of the football game. Western Michigan has come into the big house and defeated the Michigan Wolverines 12-7. Now the officials are blowing the whistle. I believe they're going to review to make sure that the game clock did indeed expire, which I think that it did.
12: After review, there's 1 second remaining in the game. Third down.
11: So it appeared that Western Michigan had won the football game 12-7. The officials got word that there was 1 second left on the clock and did not show that way on the broadcast. However, a different feed that the officials had in their replay booth showed that 1 second was remaining on the clock. More on that in a second. So Michigan, with 1 second on the clock, had one more chance to try to win it. Here's how it sounded. Here's Doug Karsh from Learfield.
8: Underwood takes the snap. Now they rush four. back to pass, back at his own 40. He's going to let it go. This one's coming down in the end zone. It is caught! Touchdown! Wolverines! Touchdown! Touchdown!
13: Are you serious?
8: Absolute miracle!
11: So pandemonium in the Big House. Michigan escapes with a stunning and controversial win, 13-12, the final, as Michigan escapes, entered in the game as 27.5-point favorites, ended up sneaking out with a one-point victory, a scary debut for Michigan head coach Kyle Whittingham. But here's what he said on the crazy ending to the football game.
14: Well, yeah, obviously the extra second was huge. As I watched the first Hail Mary end and the ball sailed out of the back of the end zone, as I glanced at the clock, I was pretty sure there was 1 second left, but that obviously is not up to me. But as the refs went to replay, they confirmed it, and so gave us one more opportunity. And that second time around, Bryce threw a perfect ball because the first one he sailed it out the back, which gives us no chance to catch it. And J.J. made a phenomenal catch. Doesn't surprise me. That's who he is. I see him make contested catches every day in practice. And offensive line gave Bryce enough time to launch it. And so this game will go down in history, Michigan history. I don't know if it's in a positive way, but it'll go down in history for certain.
11: Michigan quarterback Bryce Underwood, also his thoughts on winning on the final play.
15: So I have not seen the clip. Several people have mentioned it to me that the game was over. I think, our commissioner has already reached out. Normally he handles those type of situations and reviews. I thought that the crew tonight did a really nice job handling multiple close calls and review situations. We had several where the spot was questioned and reviewed, and those calls went our way and the review went our way. And so I'll let our commissioner and those guys handle it. At the end of the day, you don't always control those situations, or is there a second left on the clock. We talk about a lot about just respond regardless of what the circumstances are. We can't control whether there's a second left on the clock or not. We went out the first time, we defended perfectly, the Hail Mary situation. I thought our guys did an excellent job. I know when I looked up at the clock, it was past zeros before we touched it.
11: That was Lance Taylor, the Western Michigan head coach, on the last play of the game. Here's the statement from the Big Ten Conference a few hours after the game was complete. Quote, following video review, it was determined Western Michigan's number 18 started his jump from an established out-of-bounds position and made contact with the ball with 1 second remaining on the clock, as shown in the provided video of what was viewed during the replay process, which included a side-by-side view of the play and the game clock using a direct shot of the game clock in the stadium, and was used to determine the final ruling. Where the controversy existed was because of the telecast that seemingly had it at zeros on their timing of the broadcast and the final play. So, Big Ten provided video. It seemed to be the correct result with 1 second remaining on the clock. Again, as Michigan comes up with the controversial win 13-12 over Western Michigan. Switching gears to LSU versus Clemson. LSU has certainly been in the news quite a bit based on their decisions and whether or not they would be rostering certain players who had some NFL experience, including Daquan Wright and Xavier Harris, and they were left off the roster for week one. Here's Lane Kiffin before their matchup against Clemson on College Game Day on his decision to not roster those players.
16: As much as I feel for the players, and I believe that you fight for what you believe in, and I believe these kids have an opportunity to play just like all the other kids around the country that are winning court cases and being put on rosters. But at the same time, I'm the head coach of LSU, and I had to make a decision that is for the big picture of LSU and the LSU football program, with the uncertainties of what potentially could have come by adding them to the roster. And we couldn't get exact reasons or exact what that would mean if we added them.
11: So that was Lane Kiffin before the game, taking on Clemson. Sixth meeting all time between Clemson and LSU. LSU entered the game a 10.5-point favorite. LSU 91-12 in home night games since 2006. Let's get to the action. First quarter, LSU already up by a score, and Jordan Ross on the defensive side making a play to add to the LSU total.
7: Third down and six for the Clemson Tigers just over their 25-yard line. LSU pinning its ears back on defense. There's the snap. Here comes the heavy pressure, and it's intercepted on the throw at the 30-yard line. Jordan Ross at the 15. Ross at the 5. Ross into the end zone. Touchdown, LSU. Blake Baker's LSU defense forcing Christopher Vezina into an INT and a pick six.
11: LSU tacks on one to make it 17-3. That's Mark Hestischer on ESPN Radio. And then Sam Levitt getting involved as he puts it on the ground and takes it in for LSU to put them up big.
7: Second and five, dropping back and rolling out to the right. Levitt using the legs again. Cuts on the numbers, 10-5. He's bumped near the end zone. And do they call it a touchdown? Touchdown. Sam Levitt, second rushing touchdown of the night. This one goes for 13 yards. What a first half on the ground for LSU, led by their quarterback, Sam Levitt.
11: Sam Levitt with a 13-yard touchdown there. LSU up big going into the break, and Lane Kiffin in his halftime conversation with Holly Rowe had this little comment while walking away after he answered the final question.
17: Whatever, 38-0.
18: Thank you, Coach. Yep. Good map.
17: Everything to say, not say. Imagine if we had pro players.
11: So, quote, you heard the quote there. Imagine if we had pro players. Well, the domination continued into the third quarter. Pro players are not, although if everyone's getting paid, aren't they all pro players anyway? Well, that's a debate for another day. But Sam Levitt this time going to the air, this time to Winston Watkins Jr.
7: Just got it off. They bring a little pressure. It's picked up. He throws downfield wide open. Caught at the five and into the end zone. Winston Watkins Jr., touchdown LSU, and the route continues. 37 consecutive points for the LSU Tigers.
11: Ended up being a 51-10 victory by LSU over Clemson. The 51 points, the fourth most in a season opener in the AP poll era. Levitt, 230 passing yards, a passing touchdown, 113 rushing yards, and two rushing scores. Levitt with Laura Rutledge after the game on ABC.
18: Well, you had such an incredible preparation for this first game. What was it like when you ran out here to Tiger Stadium and you really got into a rhythm early?
19: Yeah, you know, it's surreal. Best fans of the nation, best environment to play in. Shout out to everybody. Coaching staff getting us prepared. Players came out and played. I actually don't think I came out and played the best early on. Would have liked to have gotten set a little bit earlier. But, you know, always room for improvement.
18: You really used your legs a lot. You had that injury on your foot, but you really ran well. How did you kind of let it go?
19: Yeah, you know, it wasn't a thought process. That was off-season work. Everyone, you know, kept asking me about it, and I kept saying, you know, it's not an issue. It's not even a thought process. You know, and it kind of showed on the field.
11: And LSU head coach Lane Kiffin on getting his first win at LSU.
20: Felt like I was back at Mardi Gras. It was pretty awesome. I was pretty electric, and I actually felt bad. There were so many people. Most of the people were so far away, you know, they couldn't even really get closer to the players. But it was awesome. I think the whole day was really neat, how electric the campus was from what people said. And that's what LSU's supposed to be. That's why we're here. I'm not making huge statements in one game, but I'm just saying that's the LSU swagger. That's the energy. That's how the stadium's supposed to be. Hard to come in and play. Hard to play on offenses, especially quarterbacks. So I think it started there.
11: That was Lane Kiffin. Let's get to Boise State taking on second-ranked Oregon. Always a tight one when these two teams square off against each other, although Boise State's lost four of their last five season openers, but they've won three of the four all-time meetings, all since 2008 against Oregon. Oregon did win the last meeting. That was back at home in 2024. Let's get to this one. Fourth quarter as Oregon trying to get back in front. Here's Jerry Allen from Learfield.
21: And back to throw. Dante steps up, wants to go down. Got it downfield. Moore, the corner inside, steps a play of 30. He might be able to make it. He's at the 10. He will make it to the end zone. DeCorian Moore with a little move on by. I'm going to keep going. Two defenders right there. He just jet stopped and then took off.
11: DeCorian Moore with the touchdown to put Oregon up 33-27. The final would be 34-27 over Boise State after the point after. The Ducks won, the Ducks' 17th straight win in a season opener, now 2-3 all-time against Boise State, winning the last two meetings, each by only one possession. Dante Moore, 28-37, 378 yards passing, and three touchdowns. Here's Oregon head coach Dan Lanning on some of the mistakes that happened throughout the game.
0: You know, some mistakes happen, and they're going to happen. Some of them are discipline penalties. You know, to have, multiple post-snap penalties, those are the things that can't happen, right? Bear had one, right? Peyton Woodyard had one. That's where you're given free opportunities. They're kicking off from the 50-yard line and have a chance to flip the field, right? We give them a first down to move the ball in the red area, when we have an opportunity for a stop. So those are the things that absolutely have to be eliminated. And then you saw some different faces in there, some guys that never got to experience a game in Autzen, but they have to be prepared for that. And I thought they handled that on their side better than we did. So there's going to be some cleanup there.
11: More from the Big Ten as 6th-ranked Indiana took on North Texas. We'll get to the action here in the third quarter. Indiana already up big. Hoosier quarterback Josh Hoover airs one out to pad the lead.
1: Motion goes Marsh. Here's the snap. Hoover back to throw. He's going for the bob down the field. He's got his man, and he is caught, and a touchdown. Unbelievable catch. Again, one of those very contested plays, and Indiana comes up with a score, and Charlie Becker comes up with a score. Touchdown.
11: That was Don Fisher from Learfield. Hoosiers win it 52-16, their 17th straight victory, their longest by any Big Ten team since Ohio State won 19 in a row back in the 2018 and 2019 seasons. Josh Hoover, 13-16, 231 yards, four passing touchdowns in the win for Indiana. Charlie Becker with two receiving touchdowns for Indiana. Indiana head coach Kurt Cignetti on seeing the new championship banner go up for the Hoosiers.
22: Seeing the new sign in the south end zone, what was that response from you and the team?
23: I didn't see it.
22: You didn't
23: see it at
22: all?
23: I heard we were putting it up. I think we were in a locker room. I knew we were going to be in a locker room, and I honestly never saw it. But I know we won it last year for a fact, and it was fun.
11: Kurt Cignetti with a little laughter there, but still has not seen his championship banner. 52-16, the final over North Texas. 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Still no Shohei Ohtani in the lineup for the Dodgers, but could they pick up a much-needed victory to stay in the race for that number two spot in the National League to get that first round bye? Stick around. 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
1: 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Dodgers take it on the Nationals. Shohei Ohtani missing the last two games for L.A. Once again, would not be in the lineup on Saturday. First time Ohtani has missed three consecutive days since joining the Dodgers. Here's more on Ohtani's health from Buster Olney as he joined Hammer and Emmett on Saturday.
2: He's not feeling good. He's got this right bicep issue along with a left knee issue. You know, a couple days ago, Dave Roberts, Brandon Gomes, the general manager, were basically at that point talking about, no, we don't think we'll have to use the IL. Well, that's been walked back. Yesterday, Dave Roberts basically said, well, we'll see where it goes from here. I mean, let's face it, at this point, I'm sure that, you know, even Shohei Ohtani, and I've told you guys before, he runs the show. Like, what Shohei wants, Shohei gets. And so if he really wants to pitch, and he hasn't thrown in a game since July 3rd, he hasn't thrown in a week from a mound. If that's what he really wanted, I mean, the Dodgers would go, okay. But without a doubt, at this point, their strong preference is, look, we just need to get you right for our offense, which has been terrible in the second half of the year. So do what you need to do. Take days off. Get right physically. Rest in order to help our offense.
1: ESPN MLB insider Buster Olney. So no Shohei Ohtani again. The Dodgers tied with the Braves but would lose the head-to-head tiebreaker for the second bye in the postseason. Both the Braves and Dodgers, 3.5 games behind the Brewers for the top spot in the National League. Good news for the Dodgers, they're 4-0 this season against the Nationals. Their best record against any opponent, have 5 straight wins against the Nationals. Overall, their longest active win streak against any opponent. But Dodgers were trailing in the bottom of the 7th, but in a 4-2 game, Tommy Edman comes up with two men on to change the fortunes for L.A. on AM 570 L.A. Sports.
3: Beater to Tommy Edman, and Tommy swings, hits a drive to right field and deep. This ball heading back. This ball's gone! A 3-run home run for Tommy Edman. He flips the score, and the Dodgers lead it 5-4 on a 2-out tank by Tommy Edman, his 6th home run of the season.
1: Dodgers go on to win it 6-5. Edman with the go-ahead 3-run homer in the 7th. Dodgers now with 6 straight wins against the Nationals, their longest active win streak against any opponent in baseball. Again, Shohei Ohtani missing his 3rd straight game. Yankees take it on the Padres. Padres lead the 3rd NL wild card by a half game of the Diamondbacks entering play on Saturday. Both the Padres and Diamondbacks each won 5 head-to-head games against each other. Will end the season with 3 games against each other. Padres with a 55% chance to make the postseason, according to ESPN Analytics. The Padres are an MLB best 17-4 at home since July the 11th. Carlos Rodon on the hill, a 2.84 ERA in his 3 starts since returning from the IL, but has pitched fewer than 5 innings in all 3 of his starts. But let's see how the Yankees would fare. Cody Bellinger, already with the Yankees up 2-0, looking to add to their total on WFAN.
3: Here's the pitch. Swing on, line drive, base hit, right field. Here comes Caballero, flying behind him as well. 2-run single, Cody Bellinger. 4-0. Yankees in the 2nd inning.
1: Yankees go on to win it 5-1. New York 13-6 since August 16, tied with the Royals for the best winning percentage in the American League in that span. Rodon, 5 innings, 2 hits, 1 earned, 7 strikeouts, his first win since June the 23rd. Meanwhile, Braves taking on the Phillies. Braves have a 5-game lead over the Phillies for first place in the National League East. Braves with 5 straight road wins against the Phillies dating back to last season. Phillies, meanwhile, a half game back of the Cubs for that top NL wildcard spot and 5 games up on the Padres for the 2nd. This game on many of these ESPN radio stations. Ronald Acuna Jr. up for Atlanta with the Braves trailing 3-0.
4: Acuna gets on top of that one and unloads deep to left field, and that is long gone into the 2nd deck. A 450-foot blast for Acuna, and Atlanta's on the board. It's 3-1. Holy cow, was that unloaded.
5: Yeah, that, and it was on the line. It wasn't this towering. It just kept going.
1: But the Phillies get that run back. Kyle Schwarber at the dish.
4: Schwarber with the power. Deep to right field. That one is off the billboards in right. It is gone for a home run.
5: Oh, Kyle Schwarber did not miss, and they are trying to get him rolling.
1: That call on ESPN Radio. Phillies went 4-2. They've won 8 of their last 9 games, 71-43 since Don Mattingly was named interim skipper back on April the 28th. Red Sox in Baltimore to take on the Orioles. Red Sox winners of 2 straight, but were 2-6 in their previous 8 before this current streak. And they've got Sonny Gray on the mound looking for his 17th win of the season. Isaiah Kiner-Falefa up for the Red Sox with them already up 3-0.
6: Here's the pitch. And he lines one down the right field side. It is down. That's going to be into the corner. Mickey scores. They're going to wave home Story. Throw comes onto the infield. Alexander's relay. Not in time. Head first slide for Story. It's a 2-run double for Isaiah Kiner-Falefa.
1: 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Red Sox shut out the Orioles 5-0. Their 16th shutout win this season, tying the Phillies for the MLB lead. First time pitching back-to-back shutouts since 2025. Sonny Gray with his 17th win, only 3 hits allowed and 7 strikeouts. Trevor Story with 3 hits in the game. Still more to come, including from a wild day in college football. Our half-hour headlines are next. 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
1: Viking safety Harrison Smith coming back for a 15th NFL season. The team announced that Smith signing a one-year $12.25 million deal with a maximum value of $16.25 million. This according to NFL Network's Ian Rappaport. Mike Garofalo, the 37-year-old, is one of six defensive backs in NFL history that has 35 career interceptions and 25 career sacks. Also on the diamond, in a protest of umpire Doug Eddings, members of both the Cardinals and Rockies decided to tilt their caps on Saturday. That, of course, after Eddings had instructed Cardinals rookie Hansel Rincon to straighten his hat on Friday, resulting in Oliver Marmol's ejection. Controversy between Michigan and Western Michigan on Saturday night in Ann Arbor. It appeared that Western Michigan had won the football game over the Wolverines in a 12-7 win. But after replay officials saw that Underwood's pass into the end zone was touched with 1 second remaining by a Western Michigan player out of bounds, they put 1 second remaining on the clock, so Michigan was given one more chance from the 47-yard line to try to win the football game. Here's the final call on Michigan radio. Here's Doug Karsh from
2: Underwood. Underwood takes the snap. Now they rush four. Back to pass. Back at his own 40. He's going to let it go. This one's coming down in the end zone. It is caught! Touchdown! Wolverines! Touchdown! Touchdown!
3: Are you serious?
2: Absolute miracle!
1: Pandemonium in the big house as Michigan comes up with the 13-12 victory after it already appeared that Western Michigan had won the football game. But the controversy came because the broadcast clock, which appeared to show a picture-in-picture view of the stadium clock, that the football did not touch a player before the clocks hit zeros. However, the Big Ten released video on their social media platform with this statement. Following video review, it was determined Western Michigan's number 18 started his jump from an established out-of-bounds position, made contact with the ball with 1 second remaining on the clock, as shown in the provided video of what was viewed during the replay process. A side-by-side view of the play and the game clock using a direct shot of the game clock in the stadium was used to determine the final ruling. So some controversy and some discrepancy between the broadcast view of that sink and what the replay officials had of that sink. But nevertheless, Michigan with the victory 13-12 over Western Michigan. On ABC on Saturday, LSU took on Clemson. And it was a dominating performance, especially with Sam Leavitt at quarterback.
4: Just got it off. They bring a little pressure. It's picked up. He throws downfield wide open. Caught at the five and into the end zone. Winston Watkins Jr. Touchdown LSU. And the route continues. 37 consecutive points for the LSU Tigers.
1: Route continues indeed. LSU with a big-time performance against Clemson on Saturday on ABC, 51-10, the final score. The 51 points, their fourth most in a season opener in the AP poll era. Sam Leavitt, 230 passing yards, a passing touchdown, 113 rushing yards, and two rushing scores. LSU was 644 yards, the most in a season opener since the year 2000. The men that called it for us on ESPN Radio, Mark Kessler, Kelly Stolfer. This postgame extra from Baton Rouge.
4: Alex, thank you very much. You could not have scripted it any better for Lane Kiffin. There was so much anticipation, Kelly Stauffer, for his LSU debut. And then we had to wait an extra 2 hours thanks to a rain and lightning delay. I mean, it was biblical, and then it was a biblical beatdown by LSU over Clemson, and impressive on both sides of the ball, quarterback Sam Leavitt and the LSU defense led by Whit Weeks.
3: You know, Kessie, in this business, in playing football, you rarely can live up to such high expectations, let alone exceed those incredibly high expectations. And that's exactly what LSU did. I knew their defense would be good, and they're probably better than I even expected. And then the offense, I heard Lane Kiffin say this kind of late in camp. He finally said, you know, I don't know that our defense is going to have to carry us all the way through the month of September like I thought, because our offense is further along than I anticipated. Hello, that's exactly what happened, and Sam Levitt is right in the middle of all that.
4: Sam Levitt threw for 230 yards and a touchdown. He ran for two scores, 113 yards, including 100 in the first half. If there was any question if that right foot was healed, we saw tonight not only in the amount of yards he gained, but remember that one time he planted with the right foot and got into the end zone. He looks 100% healthy, and the folks here in Baton Rouge, I'm sure, have fallen in love with him very quickly.
3: Yeah, Kesty, I pointed to that right foot plant on that first touchdown run of his. He was coming to the right, had to make a really hard, aggressive stop to plant and get into the end zone and take contact really at the same time, and that foot was what he had to plant on, and there was no hesitation whatsoever on his part. That's a really good sign.
4: LSU had 38 first downs. Clemson only had 8. Christopher Vezina got his shot as the starting quarterback. Tate Reynolds got his shot to start the second half. But it's back to the drawing board, it feels, for Clemson as they head home for their opener next week.
3: Yeah, and offensively, Clemson really didn't have any answers. And I think it's mainly because their offensive line is overwhelmed. A bunch of guys that have been in the program, and Dabo gets a lot of grief for not going to the portal, and you look at that Clemson offensive line, and you really could have increased talent on the offensive line by dipping into the portal. Who would not want to come and play at Clemson? So that's where I think Dabo Swinney is seen to be behind the times in terms of program building. I love the guy, but right now he's just falling behind the teams he has to play, and his offensive line wasn't competitive. How do you make that better? You don't have anyone else in the program. Those five guys were said to be the best five, and it isn't going to work going forward.
4: Well, for the second straight season opener, the Tigers of LSU beat the Tigers of Clemson. Much closer game last year, not tonight. LSU 51, Clemson 10, the final. Now for Kelly Stauffer, I'm Mark Kestisher right here on the exclusive home of the College Football Playoff, ESPN Radio, and the ESPN app. Let's go back to Alex Del Barrio in the studio.
1: Appreciate that, Kesty. We continue rolling on here on SportsCenter all night. More college football action as Texas took on their rival from down south in San Marcos, Texas State. And Longhorns lost their season opener to Ohio State last year, have not lost consecutive season openers since the 2017-2018 season. Texas State has only played Texas once. They lost that matchup back in 1930. Arch Manning plus 750 to win the Heisman at DraftKings, the second shortest odds behind Notre Dame's C.J. Carr. Arch Manning with 263 yards passing, 7 touchdown passes, 71 rushing yards per game, and 4 rushing touchdowns in the final 3 games last season. Texas starts as the number 5 team in the country here in 2026, but it was the Texas defense making things happen, already up 21-0. Here's Craig Way from Learfield.
5: And there's a handoff, Atkins, and Taji Atkins stood up. The ball's loose, picked up, picking up the fumble, bringing it down to the 30, to the 20, Grayson Littleton, touchdown, Texas. The ball just popped out, got knocked loose, Littleton scooped it up and took it to the house.
1: That was Craig Wade from Learfield. More from Texas in the third quarter. Cam Coleman getting the carry and taking it to the house.
5: Cam Coleman in a slot to the right. Wide left, the tight end Amari Winston. Two more receivers in slots on the left. Manning from the shotgun. Arch with the snap. Looking. Still looking. Sends it over the middle. Coleman a catch and a touchdown. Cam Coleman leaping into the air. Pulls it down for his first touchdown as a Texas Longhorn. A 20-yard strike.
1: Texas with a 59-7 win. Arch Manning finished with 305 yards and 4 touchdown passes and an interception. Ryan Wingo, 121 yards receiving and a touchdown. Cam Coleman, 2 touchdowns on the ground for the Longhorns. The 52-point win is its largest in 6 seasons under Steve Sarkisian. Let's hear from Sarkisian after the game.
6: Well, first off, Coach, congratulations. congratulations on the win. Arch out there, career high, or ties a career high for four touchdown passes. What do you make and assess of his first outing of the season?
7: I mean, there was a lot of good, don't get me wrong. Like, I mean, it was great to see our new kind of toys show up in Cam and Hollywood and Relique. I thought Ryan Wingo really set the tone in the first half. Defensively creating turnovers, right? Three turnovers, I believe, to none, plus some fourth down stops, but also a lot for us to work on and get better at.
6: I know you talked about the turnovers and that being an important piece here. How much did you like the identity of the defense that Coach Muschamp brought in?
7: Well, I love the physicality. You know, obviously there's going to be plenty of things I know we were screaming and yelling the headset on about fixing, but it was a good start for the first game out coming together.
6: Next up on your schedule, game day, you get Ohio State here, this time at your house. What are you looking forward to in that matchup next week?
7: Well, it's a tall task. They're a very good team. We got to play well. We got to play better. We played today, and we got a lot of work to do this week.
6: Well, enjoy this one, Coach. Congratulations on the win. Thank you.
1: That's Steve Sarkisian with Sheree Burris after the game. Again, Texas with a 59-7 victory. Meanwhile, East Carolina taking on 13th-ranked Alabama in Tuscaloosa on ABC. Alabama's won 86 consecutive home games against unranked teams. Keelan Russell, its starting quarterback for the Crimson Tide, over fourth-year signal caller Austin Mack. And things were looking good for Alabama early, starting with the running game. Here's E.J. Crowell taking it to the house. Here's Chris Stewart from Learfield.
8: Everybody in tight except for Rico Scott, wide right. Hand off left side, hesitating, now trying to bounce to the edge, getting there and getting in for the touchdown, E.J. Crowell.
1: Crowell getting the score to make it a 10-0 lead for Alabama. Move to the second quarter. Alabama already up big, and this time it's Russell punching it in.
8: Three wide outs right, R.C. Dub to the left. Quarterback draw, Russell walks into the end zone, touchdown Alabama. Keelan Russell, the running touchdown as Alabama spread the field and then just kept it in the hands of one of the most dynamic players in college football.
1: 13th-ranked Alabama, a 48-10 win over East Carolina, holding East Carolina to just two rushing yards, fewest by a Bama opponent since Mississippi State back in 2021. Russell, 256 yards passing, 86 yards rushing. Daniel Hill had two rushing scores for Bama as well. Let's hear from the Bama quarterback. Here's Keelan Russell.
6: More than 300 total yards, your first career rushing touchdown. What was it like to be the guy for the first time here at Alabama?
9: It was amazing. You know, I feel like the preparation all week, since January, you know, since we lost the Rose Bowl, we've been leading up to this moment, you know, and the guys just prepped themselves. So just feel real amazing to be out here with these guys and just go to ball.
6: How would you describe the level of confidence you have when a play breaks down?
9: Yeah, you know, the offense, you know, the quarterback is the playmaker on the offense. You know, if you have the ball in your hand, you gotta make it seem like if the play breaks down, if everything goes bad, you gotta be the toughest man on the field, you know. So showed a lot of that today. And just real confident when the play breaks down.
1: That was Keelan Russell after the game. It's Alabama with a massive win, 48-10. Over East Carolina. Meanwhile, the sixth all-time meeting between Auburn and Baylor took place on Saturday. The previous five matchups are split 2-2-1. Auburn's won 18 of their last 20 season openers since 2006 and have won 9 straight season opening games dating back to 2017. But this one came down to the wire. Byron Brown getting it in for the Auburn Tigers on the Auburn Sports Network.
10: Play clock at 20 as Brown looks to the Auburn sideline. Brings Jake Johnson outside the left side. Brown's going to run it. Byron bounces outside. 10, 5, Brown, touchdown! Touchdown, Byron Brown! Touchdown, Auburn! 11 yards for the lead!
1: So Auburn takes the lead 17-10, but Baylor trying to get the equalizer or potentially game-winning score late in the fourth quarter. DJ Lagway trying to get the Baylor Bears back in the end zone.
11: Here we go.

0: Watch the rub route again. Oh,
1: Lagway goodness. Throws it to the tight end. Did he get it?
2: No.
1: He didn't. He was taken down at the goal line. He was taken down by Eric Winters. A two-point conversion saving tackle by Winters.
2: What a play.
1: They tried to throw to the tight end, and Winters, who's 6 foot, took down the 6'4", Matthew Klopfenstein.
3: Auburn beats Baylor 17-16 with that goal line stop for the two-point conversion. 10 straight win in a season opener for the Tigers. Byron Brown, 259 yards passing, 3 interceptions in the game, and a rushing touchdown. DJ Lagway, with 333 passing yards and 2 touchdowns with an interception for Baylor, had 54 pass attempts in the game. It's the most by a Big 12 quarterback in a season opener since Baker Mayfield back in 2021. Elsewhere, the Nittany Lions, 18th-ranked Penn State, with a win over Marshall, 45-0. Matt Campbell with a shutout in his coaching debut for the Nittany Lions. 26 straight win against a non-conference opponent, their first time shutting out an opponent in an opener since 2017. 23rd-ranked Houston, with 23rd-ranked Houston taking on Oregon State. Houston with the victory over Oregon State. But first, it was Houston getting a big run from Rashawn Sanford.
4: First down and 10, Cougars at the Houston 44-yard line. Sanford left side. Sanford into the secondary, 45-40. Foot race down the left side, 25-20, 15-10. Touchdown, Houston. A 56-yard run by Rashawn Sanford over the left side. And the Cougars extend the lead.
3: And they'd finish the game with a 33-20 victory over the Beavers. SportsCenter All Night, ESPN Radio, and the ESPN app. Still two more scores to pass along. 22nd-ranked Iowa with a 40-0 win over Northern Illinois. And it was top-ranked Ohio State with a 56-3 win over Ball State. Still more to come, including some action on the singles front in the U.S. Open from New York. That's next. 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
0: Number five.
3: Alex, it's the first full week of college football, so we start in Columbus. Ohio State's Jeremiah Smith with a 48-yard touchdown reception. Paul Keels had it from Learfield.
4: Sane will climb under center, take the snap, fake the handoff, set it as 44, pulls a trigger deep down the right side of the field, ball in the air, and it is caught in the end zone. Jeremiah Smith, 48-yard touchdown grab from Julian Sane.
0: Number four.
3: Rashawn Sanford II of Houston takes it the distance. Kevin Eschenfelder with a call from Learfield.
5: First down at 10, Cougars at the Houston 44-yard line. Sanford left side. Sanford into the secondary, 45-40, foot race down the left side, 25-20, 15-10, touchdown Houston. A 56-yard run by Rashawn Sanford over the left side.
0: Number three.
3: LSU's Jordan Ross with a pick six of Clemson on ESPN Radio.
6: Third down and six for the Clemson Tigers just over their 25-yard line. LSU pinning its ears back on defense. There's the snap. Here comes the heavy pressure, and it's intercepted on the throw to the 30-yard line. Jordan Ross at the 15. Ross at the 5. Ross into the end zone. Touchdown, LSU.
0: Number two.
3: Auburn's Eric Winters with a great tackle at the goal line on a two-point attempt at Baylor. The game saver from the Auburn Sports Network.
7: Yeah, got to find out where it sits. Watch the rub route again.
8: Oh, Blackway throws it to the tight end. Did he get it?
7: No.
8: He didn't. He was taken down at the goal line. He was taken down by Eric Winters. A two-point conversion saving tackle by Winters.
7: They tried
8: to throw to the tight end, and Winters, who's 6 foot, took down the 6'4", Matthew Klopfenstein.
0: Number one.
3: Michigan's Bryce Underwood takes advantage of a second chance, connects with J.J. Buchanan on a Hail Mary. Here's Doug Karsh from Learfield.
9: Underwood takes the snap. Now they rush four. Back to pass, back at his own 40. He's going to let it go. This one's coming down in the end zone. It is caught! Touchdown, Wolverines! Touchdown! Touchdown!
7: Are you serious?
1: 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Let's get to the U.S. Open from Flushing Meadows. Francisco Cerúndolo trailing by two sets, taking on Taylor Fritz, who is expected to be perhaps one of the favorites to break the American streak of not winning a Grand Slam championship since back in 2003. Fritz winning the first two sets against Cerúndolo 6-3, 6-4. But Cerúndolo would rally with a 6-3, 6-4 wins in set 3 and 4. And we get to match point with Cerúndolo with a chance to finish the comeback on ESPN.
10: He's now at match point. A remarkable recovery from Francisco Cerúndolo, who for just the second time in his career comes back to win from two sets to love down.
1: So Cerúndolo with the victory in comeback fashion, 6-3, 6-4, 6-3, 6-4, 6-4 to pick up the victory. It'll now be left to the six American men left in the singles tournament as they try to break this string of futility on the sport's biggest stage. Real quick on the baseball front, Diamondbacks taking on the Astros. Extra inning outing tied at 3. Gabriel Moreno at the plate for the D-backs.
11: Nothing in one. Here's the pitch. There's a swing and a base hit into right center field. That will bring home Vargas. And the Diamondbacks take a 4-3 lead.
12: Well done.
1: On Arizona Sports 98.7 FM, Diamondbacks win it 4-3 in 10 innings. Ketel Marte homered in his first game since failing to show up at a game in Boston. It's their 42nd comeback win this season. Rays taking on the Rangers. Jonathan Aranda with a 3-run home run in the 10th to give Tampa the win over Texas. That means both the Rangers and Astros lose. Houston still with a 3-game lead on the Rangers in the AL West. Still more to come, including from the college football gridiron. That's next. 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
11: 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A pump of the fist from Lane Kiffin, the new head coach here in Baton Rouge, and the first touchdown of the night belongs to the LSU Tigers.
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15: 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Week one of college football in the books, well, at least the first Saturday of week one of college football, week zero last week, and it's some pretty good matchups. Of course, the pennant races continue to heat up across the diamond as well, plus the U.S. Open continues from New York. But we'll start with a controversial finish as 16th-ranked Michigan took on Western Michigan, the ninth all-time meeting between the two programs. Michigan 8-0 all-time against the Broncos, including a 47-14 victory in their most recent meeting back in 2021. Kyle Whittingham, 177 career wins at the FBS level as a head coach, but making his debut in the big house, and things were not looking good for Michigan. They were trailing 12-7. Late in the fourth quarter, one last opportunity for Bryce Underwood and the Wolverines looking for a Hail Mary to try to win it. Here's how it sounded on 101.3 FM, The Brew.
16: Underwood has the snap. Broncos rush three. Underwood steps up in the pocket, looking downfield, throws one up into the end zone, back of the end zone, out of the back of the end zone, that's it. The game clock score shows zeros, and Western Michigan has come to the big house and defeated the Michigan Wolverines in the season opener. Final score, Western Michigan 12, Michigan 7.
17: Is under further review.
16: And now they're going to review the last play. For what? I have no idea.
15: So it appeared that Western Michigan had won the football game 12-7. The officials got word that there was 1 second left on the clock and did not show that way on the broadcast. However, a different feed that the officials had in their replay booth showed that 1 second was remaining on the clock. More on that in a second. So Michigan with 1 second on the clock, had one more chance to try to win it. Here's how it sounded. Here's Doug Karsh from Learfield.
12: Underwood takes the snap. Now they rush four. Back to pass. Back at his own 40. He's going to let it go. This one's coming down in the end zone. It is caught! Touchdown! Wolverines! Touchdown!
8: Touchdown! Are you serious?
12: Absolute touchdown!
15: So pandemonium in the Big House. Michigan escapes with a stunning and controversial win, 13-12, the final, as Michigan escapes, entered in the game as 27.5-point favorites, ended up sneaking out with a 1-point victory, a scary debut for Michigan head coach Kyle Whittingham. But here's what he said on the crazy ending to the football game.
17: Well, yeah, obviously the extra second was huge. As I watched the first Hail Mary end and the ball sailed out of the back of the end zone, as I glanced at the clock, I was pretty sure there was 1 second left, but that obviously is not up to me. But as the refs went to replay, they confirmed it, and so gave us one more opportunity. And the second time around, Bryce threw a perfect ball because the first one he sailed it out the back, which gives us no chance to catch it. And J.J. made a phenomenal catch. Doesn't surprise me. That's who he is. I see him make contested catches every day in practice. And offensive line gave Bryce enough time to launch it. And so this game will go down in history, Michigan history. I don't know if it's in a positive way, but it'll go down in history for certain.
15: As for the other side, let's hear from Western Michigan head coach Lance Taylor.
18: So I have not seen the clip. Several people have mentioned it to me that the game was over. I think, you know, one, our commissioner has already reached out. You know, normally he handles those type of situations and reviews. I thought that the crew tonight did a really nice job handling multiple close calls and review situations. We had several where, the spot was questioned and reviewed, and those calls went our way and the review went our way. And so I'll let our commissioner and those guys handle it. At the end of the day, you don't always control those situations, or is there a second left on the clock. We talk about a lot about just respond regardless of what the circumstances are. We can't control whether there's a second left on the clock or not. We went out the first time, we defended perfectly, the Hail Mary situation. I thought our guys did an excellent job. I know when I looked up at the clock, it was past zeros before we touched it.
15: Here's the statement from the Big Ten Conference a few hours after the game was complete. Quote, following video review, it was determined Western Michigan's number 18 started his jump from an established out-of-bounds position and made contact with the ball with 1 second remaining on the clock, as shown in the provided video of what was viewed during the replay process, which included a side-by-side view of the play and the game clock. Using a direct shot of the game clock in the stadium, it was used to determine the final ruling. Where the controversy existed was because of the telecast that seemingly had it at zeros on their timing of the broadcast and the final play. So, Big Ten provided video. It seemed to be the correct result with 1 second remaining on the clock. Again, as Michigan comes up with the controversial win 13-12 over Western Michigan. Switching gears to LSU versus Clemson, LSU has certainly been in the news quite a bit based on their decisions and whether or not they would be rostering certain players who had some NFL experience, including Daquan Wright and Xavier Harris, and they were left off the roster for week one. Here's Lane Kiffin before their matchup against Clemson on College Game Day on his decision to not roster those players.
19: As much as I feel for the players, and I believe that you fight for what you believe in, and I believe, these kids have an opportunity to play, just like all the other kids around the country that are winning court cases and being put on rosters. But at the same time, I'm the head coach of LSU, and I had to make a decision that is for the big picture of LSU and the LSU football program, with the uncertainties of what potentially could have come by adding them to the roster. And we couldn't get exact reasons or exact what that would mean if we added them.
15: So that was Lane Kiffin before the game, taking on Clemson. Sixth meeting all time between Clemson and LSU. LSU entered the game a 10.5-point favorite. LSU 91-12 in home night games since 2006. Let's get to the action. First quarter, LSU already up by a score, and Jordan Ross on the defensive side making a play to add to the LSU total.
11: Third down and six for the Clemson Tigers, just over their 25-yard line. LSU pinning its ears back on defense. There's the snap. Here comes the heavy pressure, and it's intercepted on the throw at the 30-yard line. Jordan Ross at the 15, Ross at the 5, Ross into the end zone. Touchdown, LSU. Blake Baker's LSU LSU defense, forcing Christopher Benzina into an INT and a pick six.
15: LSU tacks on one to make it 17-3. That's Mark Hestischer on ESPN Radio. And then Sam Levitt getting involved as he puts it on the ground and takes it in for LSU to put them up big.
11: Second and five, dropping back and rolling out to the right. Levitt using the legs again, cuts on the numbers, 10-5. He's bumped near the end zone, and do they call it a touchdown? Touchdown! Sam Levitt, second rushing touchdown of the night. This one goes for 13 yards. What a first half on the ground for LSU, led by their quarterback, Sam Levitt.
15: Sam Levitt with a 13-yard touchdown there. LSU up big going into the break, and Lane Kiffin in his halftime conversation with Holly Rowe had this little comment while walking away after he answered the final question.
20: Whatever, 38-0.
21: Thank you, Coach.
20: Yep.
21: Good map.
20: Everything to say, not say, imagine if we had pro players.
15: You heard the quote there. Imagine if we had pro players. Well, the domination continued into the third quarter. Pro players are not. Although, if everyone's getting paid, aren't they all pro players anyway? Well, that's a debate for another day. But Sam Levitt this time going to the air, this time to Winston Watkins Jr.
11: Just got it off. They bring a little pressure. It's picked up. He throws downfield wide open. Caught at the five and into the end zone. Winston Watkins Jr. touchdown LSU, and the route continues. 37 consecutive points for the LSU Tigers.
15: Ended up being a 51-10 victory by LSU over Clemson. The 51 points, the fourth most in a season opener in the AP poll era. Levitt, 230 passing yards, a passing touchdown, 113 rushing yards, and two rushing scores. Levitt with Laura Rutledge after the game on ABC.
21: Well, you had such an incredible preparation for this first game. What was it like when you ran out here to Tiger Stadium and you really got into a rhythm early?
22: Yeah, you know, it's surreal. Best fans of the nation, best environment to play in. Shout out to everybody. Coaching staff getting us prepared. Players came out and played. I actually don't think I came out and played the best early on. Would have liked to have gotten set a little bit earlier. But, you know, always room for improvement.
21: You really used your legs a lot. You had that injury on your foot, but you really ran well. How did you kind of let it go?
22: Yeah, you know, it wasn't a thought process. That was off-season work. Everyone, you know, kept asking me about it, and I kept saying, you know, it's not an issue. It's not even a thought process. You know, and it kind of showed on the field.
15: And LSU head coach Lane Kiffin on getting his first win at LSU.
23: I felt like I was back at Mardi Gras. It was pretty awesome. I was pretty electric, and I actually felt bad. There were so many people. Most of the people were so far away, you know, they couldn't even really get closer to the players. But it was awesome. I think the whole day was really neat, how electric the campus was from what people said. And that's what LSU's supposed to be. That's why we're here. I'm not making huge statements in one game, but I'm just saying that's the LSU swagger. That's the energy. That's how the stadium's supposed to be. Hard to come in and play. Hard to play on offenses, especially quarterbacks. So I think it started there.
15: That was Lane Kiffin. Let's get to Boise State taking on second-ranked Oregon. Always a tight one when these two teams square off against each other, although Boise State's lost four of their last five season openers, but they've won three of the four all-time meetings, all since 2008 against Oregon. Oregon did win the last meeting. That was back at home in 2024. Let's get to this one. Fourth quarter as Oregon trying to get back in front. Here's Jerry Allen from Learfield.
24: And back to throw. Dante steps up, wants to go down. Got him downfield. Moore. DeCorey sidesteps a play of 30. He might be able to make it. He's at the 10. He will make it to the end zone. DeCorey and Moore with a little move on by. I'm going to keep going. Two defenders right there. He just jet stopped and then took off.
15: DeCorey and Moore with the touchdown to put Oregon up 33-27. The final would be 34-27 over Boise State after the point after. The Ducks' 17th straight win in a season opener, now 2-3 all-time against Boise State, winning the last two meetings, each by only one possession. Dante Moore, 28-37, 378 yards passing, and three touchdowns. Here's Oregon head coach Dan Lanning on some of the mistakes that happened throughout the game.
25: You know, some mistakes happen, and they're going to happen. Some of them are discipline penalties. You know, to have, multiple post-snap penalties, those are the things that can't happen, right? Bear had one, right? Peyton Woodyard had one. That's where you're giving free opportunities. They're kicking off from the 50-yard line and have a chance to flip the field right? We give them a first down to move the ball in the red area, you know, when we have an opportunity for a stop. So those are the things that absolutely have to be eliminated. And then you saw some different faces in there, some guys that never got to experience a game in Autzen, but they have to be prepared for that. And I thought they handled that on their side better than we did. So there's going to be some cleanup there.
15: More from the Big Ten as 6th-ranked Indiana took on North Texas. We'll get to the action here in the third quarter. Indiana already up big. Hoosier quarterback Josh Hoover airs one out to pad the lead.
13: Motion goes Marsh. Here's the snap. Hoover back to throw. He's going for the bob down the field. He's got his man, and it is caught, and a touchdown! Unbelievable catch! Again, one of those very contested plays, and Indiana comes up with a score, and Charlie Becker comes up with a score. Touchdown!
15: That was Don Fisher from Learfield. Hoosiers win it 52-16, their 17th straight victory, their longest by any Big Ten team since Ohio State won 19 in a row back in the 2018 and 2019 seasons. Josh Hoover, 13-16, 231 yards, 4 passing touchdowns in the win for Indiana. Charlie Becker with 2 receiving touchdowns for Indiana. Indiana head coach Kurt Cignetti on seeing the new championship banner go up for the Hoosiers.
0: Seeing the new sign in the south end zone, what was that, you know, response from you and the team?
1: I didn't see it.
0: You didn't
1: see it at
0: all?
1: I heard we were putting it up. I think we were in a locker room. I knew we were going to be in a locker room, and I honestly never saw it. But I know we won it last year for a fact, and it was fun.
15: Kurt Cignetti with a little laughter there, but still has not seen his championship banner. 52-16, the final over North Texas. SportsCenter All Night, ESPN Radio, and the ESPN app. Still more to come, including from the Diamond. Still no Shohei Ohtani in the lineup for the Dodgers, but could they pick up a much-needed victory to stay in the race for that number 2 spot in the National League to get that first-round bye? Stick around. 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
1: 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Dodgers take it on the Nationals. Shohei Ohtani missing the last two games for L.A. Once again, would not be in the lineup on Saturday. First time Ohtani has missed three consecutive days since joining the Dodgers. Here's more on Ohtani's health from Buster Olney as he joined Hammer and Emmett on Saturday.
2: He's not feeling good. He's got this right bicep issue along with a left knee issue. You know, a couple days ago, Dave Roberts, Brandon Gomes, their general manager, were basically at that point talking about, no, we don't think we'll have to use the IL. Well, that's been walked back. Yesterday, Dave Roberts basically said, well, we'll see where it goes from here. I mean, let's face it, at this point, I'm sure that, you know, even Shohei Ohtani, and I've told you guys before, he runs the show. Like, what Shohei wants, Shohei gets. And so if he really wants to pitch, and he hasn't thrown in a game since July 3rd, he hasn't thrown in a week from a mound. If that's what he really wanted, I mean, the Dodgers would go, okay. But without a doubt, at this point, their strong preference is, look, we just need to get you right for our offense, which has been terrible in the second half of the year. So do what you need to do. Take days off. Get right physically. Rest in order to help our offense.
1: ESPN MLB insider Buster Olney. So no Shohei Ohtani again. The Dodgers tied with the Braves, but would lose the head-to-head tiebreaker for the second bye in the postseason. Both the Braves and Dodgers, 3.5 games behind the Brewers for the top spot in the National League. Good news for the Dodgers, they're 4-0 this season against the Nationals, their best record against any opponent, have 5 straight wins against the Nationals, overall their longest active win streak against any opponent. But Dodgers were trailing in the bottom of the 7th, but Tommy Edman comes up with 2 men on to change the fortunes for L.A. AM 570 L.A. Sports.
3: Peter to Tommy Edman. And Tommy swings, hits a drive to right field and deep. This ball heading back. This ball's gone! A 3-run home run for Tommy Edman. He flips the score. And the Dodgers lead it 5-4 on a 2-out tank by Tommy Edman. His 6th home run of the season.
1: Dodgers go on to win it 6-5. Edman with the go-ahead 3-run homer in the 7th. Dodgers now with 6 straight wins against the Nationals, their longest active win streak against any opponent in baseball. Again, Shohei Ohtani missing his 3rd straight game. Yankees take it on the Padres. Padres lead the 3rd NL wild card by a half game of the Diamondbacks entering play on Saturday. 5 head-to-head games against each other will end the season with 3 games against each other. Padres with a 55% chance to make the postseason according to ESPN Analytics. The Padres are an MLB best 17-4 at home since July the 11th. Carlos Rodon on the hill, a 2.84 ERA in his 3 starts since returning from the IL, but has pitched fewer than 5 innings in all 3 of his starts. But let's see how the Yankees would fare. Cody Bellinger already with the Yankees up 2-0, looking to add to their total on WFAN.
3: Here's the pitch. Swing on, line drive, base hit, right field. Here comes Caballero, flying behind him as well. 2-run single, Cody Bellinger. 4-0. Yankees in the 2nd inning.
1: Yankees go on to win it 5-1. New York 13-6 since August 16, tied with the Royals for the best winning percentage in the American League in that span. Rodon, 5 innings, 2 hits, 1 earned, 7 strikeouts, his first win since June the 23rd. Meanwhile, Braves taking on the Phillies. Braves have a 5-game lead over the Phillies for first place in the National League East. Braves with 5 straight road wins against the Phillies dating back to last season. Phillies, meanwhile, a half game back of the Cubs for that top NL wildcard spot and 5 games up on the Padres for the 2nd. This game on many of these ESPN radio stations. Ronald Acuna Jr. up for Atlanta with the Braves trailing 3-0.
4: Acuna gets on top of that one and unloads deep to left field, and that is long gone into the 2nd deck. A 450-foot blast for Acuna, and Atlanta's on the board. It's 3-1. Holy cow, was that unloaded.
5: Yeah, that, and it was on the line. It wasn't this towering. It just kept going.
1: But the Phillies get that run back. Kyle Schwarber at the dish.
4: Schwarber with the power, deep to right field, that one is off the billboards in right, it is gone for a home run.
5: Schwarber did not miss, and they are trying to get him rolling.
1: That call on ESPN Radio. Phillies went 4-2. They won 8 of their last 9 games, 71-43 since Don Mattingly was named interim skipper back on April the 28th. Red Sox in Baltimore to take on the Orioles. Red Sox winners of 2 straight, but were 2-6 in their previous 8 before this current streak. And they've got Sonny Gray on the mound looking for his 17th win of the season. Isaiah Kiner-Falefa up for the Red Sox with them already up 3-0.
6: Here's the pitch, and he lines one down the right field side. It is down. That's going to be into the corner. Mickey scores. They're going to wave home Story. Throw comes onto the infield. Alexander's relay. Not in time. Head first slide for Story. It's a two-run double for Isaiah Kiner-Falefa.
1: 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Red Sox shut out the Orioles 5-0. Their 16th shutout win this season, tying the Phillies for the MLB lead. First time pitching back-to-back shutouts since 2025. Sonny Gray with his 17th win, only 3 hits allowed and 7 strikeouts. Trevor Story with 3 hits in the game. Still more to come, including from a wild day in college football. 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
1: Viking safety Harrison Smith coming back for a 15th NFL season. The team announced that Smith signing a one-year $12.25 million deal with a maximum value of $16.25 million. This according to NFL Network's Ian Rappaport, Mike Garafolo. The 37-year-old is one of six defensive backs in NFL history that has 35 career interceptions and 25 career sacks. Also on the diamond, in a protest of umpire Doug Eddings, members of both the Cardinals and Rockies decided to tilt their caps on Saturday. That, of course, after Eddings had instructed Cardinals rookie Hansel Rincon to straighten his hat on Friday, resulting in Oliver Marmol's ejection. Controversy between Michigan and Western Michigan on Saturday night in Ann Arbor. It appeared that Western Michigan had won the football game over the Wolverines in a 12-7 win, but after replay officials saw that Underwood's pass into the end zone was touched with 1 second remaining by a Western Michigan player out of bounds, they put 1 second remaining on the clock, so Michigan was given one more chance from the 47-yard line to try to win the football game. Here's the final call on Michigan radio. Here's Doug Karsh from Learfield.
2: Underwood takes the snap. Now they rush four. Back to pass, back at his own 40. He's going to let it go. This one's coming down in the end zone. It is caught! Touchdown, Wolverines! 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
3: Are you serious?
2: Absolute miracle!
1: Pandemonium in the big house as Michigan comes up with the 13-12 victory after it already appeared that Western Michigan had won the football game. But the controversy came because the broadcast clock, which appeared to show a picture-in-picture view of the stadium clock, that the football did not touch a player before the clocks hit zeros. However, the Big Ten released video on their social media platform with this statement. Following video review, it was determined Western Michigan's number 18 started his jump from an established out-of-bounds position, made contact with the ball with 1 second remaining on the clock, as shown in the provided video of what was viewed during the replay process. A side-by-side view of the play and the game clock using a direct shot of the game clock in the stadium was used to determine the final ruling. So some controversy and some discrepancy between the broadcast view of that sink and what the replay officials had of that sink. But nevertheless, Michigan with the victory 13-12 over Western Michigan. On ABC on Saturday, LSU took on Clemson. And it was a dominating performance, especially with Sam Leavitt at quarterback.
4: Just got it off. They bring a little pressure. It's picked up. He throws downfield wide open. Caught at the five and into the end zone. Winston Watkins Jr. touchdown LSU. And the route continues. 37 consecutive points for the LSU Tigers.
1: Route continues indeed. Clemson. LSU with a big-time performance against Clemson on Saturday on ABC. 51-10, the final score. The 51 points, their fourth most in a season opener in the AP poll era. Sam Leavitt, 230 passing yards, a passing touchdown, 113 rushing yards, and two rushing scores. LSU was 644 yards, the most of the season opener since the year 2000. The men that called it for us on ESPN Radio, Mark Kessler, Kelly Stauffer. This postgame extra from Baton Rouge.
4: Alex, thank you very much. You could not have scripted it any better for Lane Kiffin. There was so much anticipation, Kelly Stauffer, for his LSU debut. And then we had to wait an extra 2 hours thanks to a rain and lightning delay. I mean, it was biblical, and then it was a biblical beatdown by LSU over Clemson, and impressive on both sides of the ball, quarterback Sam Leavitt and the LSU defense led by Whit Weeks.
5: You know, Kessie, in this business, in playing football, you rarely can live up to such high expectations, let alone exceed those incredibly high expectations. And that's exactly what LSU did. I knew their defense would be good, and they're probably better than I even expected. And then the offense I heard Lane Kiffin say this kind of late in camp. He finally said, you know, I don't know that our defense is going to have to carry us all the way through the month of September like I thought, because our offense is further along than I anticipated. Hello, that's exactly what happened, and Sam Levitt is right in the middle of all that.
4: Sam Levitt threw for 230 yards and a touchdown. He ran for two scores, 113 yards, including 100 in the first half. If there was any question if that right foot was healed, we saw tonight not only in the amount of yards he gained, but remember that one time he planted with the right foot and got into the end zone. He looks 100% healthy, and the folks here in Baton Rouge, I'm sure, have fallen in love with him very quickly.
5: Yeah, Kesty, I pointed to that right foot plant on that first touchdown run of his. He was coming to the right, had to make a really hard, aggressive stop to plant and get into the end zone and take contact really at the same time, and that foot was what he had to plant on, and there was no hesitation whatsoever on his part. That's a really good sign.
4: LSU had 38 first downs. Clemson only had 8. Christopher Vezina got his shot as the starting quarterback. Tate Reynolds got his shot to start the second half. But it's back to the drawing board, it feels, for Clemson as they head home for their opener next week.
5: Yeah, and offensively, Clemson really didn't have any answers. And I think it's mainly because their offensive line is overwhelmed. A bunch of guys that have been in the program, and Dabo gets a lot of grief for not going to the portal, and you look at that Clemson offensive line, and you really could have increased talent on the offensive line by dipping into the portal. Who would not want to come and play at Clemson? So that's where I think Dabo Swinney is seen to be behind the times in terms of program building. I love the guy, but right now he's just falling behind the teams he has to play, and his offensive line wasn't competitive. How do you make that better? You don't have anyone else in the program. Those five guys were said to be the best five, and it isn't going to work going forward.
4: Well, for the second straight season opener, the Tigers of LSU beat the Tigers of Clemson. Much closer game last year, not tonight. LSU 51, Clemson 10. The final. Now for Kelly Stauffer, I'm Mark Kestisher right here on the exclusive home of the College Football Playoff, ESPN Radio, and the ESPN app. Let's go back to Alex Del Barrio in the studio.
1: Appreciate that, Kesty. We continue rolling on here on SportsCenter all night. More college football action as Texas took on their rival from down south in San Marcos, Texas State. Longhorns lost their season opener to Ohio State last year, have not lost consecutive season openers since the 2017-2018 season. Texas State has only played Texas once. They lost that matchup back in 1930. Arch Manning plus 750 to win the Heisman at DraftKings, the second shortest odds behind Notre Dame's C.J. Carr. Arch Manning with 263 yards passing, 7 touchdown passes, 71 rushing yards per game, and 4 rushing touchdowns in the final 3 games last season. Texas starts as the number 5 team in the country here in 2026, but it was the Texas defense making things happen, already up 21-0. Here's Craig Way from Learfield.
3: And there's a handoff, Atkins, and Taji Atkins stood up. The ball's loose, picked up, picking up the fumble, bringing it down to the 30, to the 20, Grayson Littlewood, touchdown, Texas! The ball just popped out, got knocked loose, Littleton scooped it up and took it to the house.
1: That was Craig Wade from Learfield. More from Texas in the third quarter. Cam Coleman getting the carry and taking it to the house.
3: Cam Coleman in a slot to the right. Wide left, the tight end, Amari Winston. Two more receivers in slots on the left. Manning from the shotgun. Arch with the snap, looking, still looking, sends it over the middle. Coleman a catch and a touchdown. Cam Coleman leaping into the air, pulls it down for his first touchdown as a Texas Longhorn, a 20-yard strike.
1: Texas with a 59-7 win. Arch Manning finished with 305 yards and 4 touchdown passes and an interception. Ryan Wingo, 121 yards receiving and a touchdown. Cam Coleman, 2 touchdowns on the ground for the Longhorns. The 52-point win is its largest in 6 seasons under Steve Sarkisian. Let's hear from Sarkisian after the game.
6: Well, first off, Coach, congratulations on the win. Arch out there, career high, or ties a career high for four touchdown passes. What do you make and assess of his first outing of the season?
7: I mean, there was a lot of good, don't get me wrong. Like, I mean, it was great to see our new kind of toys show up in Cam and Hollywood and Relique. I thought Ryan Wingo really set the tone in the first half. Defensively creating turnovers, right? Three turnovers, I believe, to none, plus some fourth down stops, but also a lot for us to work on and get better at.
6: I know you talked about the turnovers and that being an important piece here. How much did you like the identity of the defense that Coach Muschamp brought in?
7: Well, I love the physicality. You know, obviously there's going to be plenty of things I know we were screaming and yelling the headset on about fixing, but it was a good start for the first game out coming together.
6: Next up on your schedule, game day, you get Ohio State here, this time at your house. What are you looking forward to in that matchup next week?
7: Well, it's a tall task. They're a very good team. We got to play well. We got to play better than we played today, and we got a lot of work to do this week.
6: Well, enjoy this one, Coach. Congratulations on the win. Thank you.
1: That's Steve Sarkisian with Sheree Burris after the game. Again, Texas with a 59-7 victory. Meanwhile, East Carolina taking on 13th-ranked Alabama in Tuscaloosa on ABC. Alabama's won 86 consecutive home games against unranked teams. Keelan Russell, its starting quarterback for the Crimson Tide, over fourth-year signal caller Austin Mack. And things were looking good for Alabama early, starting with the running game. Here's E.J. Crowell taking it to the house. Here's Chris Stewart from Learfield.
8: Everybody in tight except for Rico Scott, wide right. Hand off left side, hesitating, now trying to bounce to the edge, getting there and getting in for the touchdown, E.J. Crowell.
1: Crowell getting the score to make it a 10-0 lead for Alabama. Move to the second quarter. Alabama already up big, and this time it's Russell punching it in.
8: Three wide outs right, R.C. Dub to the left, quarterback draw, Russell walks into the end zone, touchdown Alabama. Keelan Russell, the running touchdown as Alabama spread the field and then just kept it in the hands of one of the most dynamic players in college football.
1: 13th-ranked Alabama, a 48-10 win over East Carolina, holding East Carolina to just two rushing yards, fewest by a Bama opponent since Mississippi State back in 2021. Russell, 256 yards passing, 86 yards rushing. Daniel Hill had two rushing scores for Bama as well. Let's hear from the Bama quarterback. Here's Keelan Russell.
6: More than 300 total yards, your first career rushing touchdown. What was it like to be the guy for the first time here at Alabama?
9: It was amazing. You know, I feel like the preparation all week, since January, you know, since we lost the Rose Bowl, we've been leading up to this moment, you know, and the guys just prepped themselves. So just feel real amazing to be out here with these guys and just go to ball.
6: How would you describe the level of confidence you have when a play breaks down?
9: Yeah, you know, the offense, you know, the quarterback is the playmaker on the offense. You know, if you have the ball in your hand, you gotta make it seem like if the play breaks down, if everything goes bad, you gotta be the toughest man on the field, you know. So showed a lot of that today, and just real confident when the play breaks down.
1: That was Keelan Russell after the game. It's Alabama with a massive win, 48-10. Over East Carolina. Meanwhile, the sixth all-time meeting between Auburn and Baylor took place on Saturday. The previous five matchups are split 2-2-1. Auburn's won 18 of their last 20 season openers since 2006 and have won 9 straight season opening games dating back to 2017. But this one came down to the wire. Byron Brown getting it in for the Auburn Tigers on the Auburn Sports Network.
10: Play clock at 20 as Brown looks to the Auburn sideline. Brings Jake Johnson outside the left side. Brown's going to run it. Byron bounces outside 10. 5. Brown. Touchdown. Touchdown, Byron Brown. Touchdown, Auburn. 11 yards for the lead.
1: So Auburn takes the lead 17-10, but Baylor trying to get the equalizer or potentially game-winning score late in the fourth quarter. DJ Lagway trying to get the Baylor Bears back in the end zone.
11: Here we go. Here's the ball game. Fourth down and goal from the 5-yard line. 13 seconds to play. Baylor trailing 17-10 to the Tigers. Lagway takes the snap. Fourth down play. Pass.
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11: Gavin Freeman again. Touchdown, Bears. They Expected. Score on fourth and goal from the 5-yard line. Baylor claws their way back within one at 17-16.
1: So they needed either a game-tying score, but they would go for two to get the game-winning attempt. And we'll see if Baylor could do it. Here is the call on the Auburn Sports Network.
9: Yeah, you got to find out where it sits. Is. Watch the rub route again. Oh,
10: Lagway throws it to the tight end. Did he get it?
9: No.
10: He didn't. He was taken down at the goal line. He was taken down by Eric Winters. A two-point conversion saving tackle by Winters.
9: What a
10: play. They tried to throw to the tight end, and Winters, who's 6 foot,

0: Campbell with a shutout in his coaching debut for the Nittany Lions. 20 straight win against a non-conference opponent, their first time shutting out an opponent in an opener since 2017. 23rd-ranked Houston taking on Oregon State. Houston with the victory over Oregon State. But first, it was Houston getting a big run from Rashawn Sanford.
1: First down and 10, Cougars at the Houston 44-yard line. Sanford left side. Sanford into the secondary. 45-40. Foot race down the left side. 25-20. 15-10. Touchdown, Houston. A 56-yard run by Rashawn Sanford over the left side. And the Cougars extend the lead.
0: And they'd finish the game with a 33-20 victory over the Beavers. Sports Center All Night, ESPN Radio, and the ESPN app. Still two more scores to pass along. 22nd-ranked Iowa with a 40-0 win over Northern Illinois. And it was top-ranked Ohio State with a 56-3 win over Ball State. Still more to come, including some action on the singles front in the U.S. Open from New York. That's next. 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
0: Number five.
3: Alex, it's the first full week of college football, so we start in Columbus. Ohio State's Jeremiah Smith with a 48-yard touchdown reception. Paul Keels had it from Learfield.
4: Sane will climb under center, take the snap, fake the handoff, set it as 44. Pulls the trigger deep down the right side of the field. Ball in the air, and it is caught in the end zone. Jeremiah Smith, 48-yard touchdown grab from Julian Sane.
0: Number four.
3: Rashawn Sanford II of Houston takes it the distance. Kevin Eschenfelder with the call from Learfield.
5: First down at 10, Cougars at the Houston 44-yard line. Sanford left side. Sanford into the secondary, 45-40. Foot race down the left side, 25-20, 15-10. Touchdown, Houston. A 56-yard run by Rashawn Sanford over the left side.
0: Number three.
3: LSU's Jordan Ross with a pick six of Clemson on ESPN Radio.
6: Third down and six for the Clemson Tigers just over their 25-yard line. LSU pinning its ears back on defense. There's the snap. Here comes the heavy pressure, and it's intercepted on the throw to the 30-yard line. Jordan Ross at the 15. Ross at the 5. Ross into the end zone. Touchdown, LSU.
0: Number two.
3: Auburn's Eric Winters with a great tackle at the goal line on a two-point attempt at Baylor. The game saver from the Auburn Sports Network.
7: Got to find out where it sits still. Watch the rub route again.
8: Oh, Blackway throws it to the tight end. Did he get it?
7: No.
8: He didn't. He was taken down at the goal line. He was taken down by Eric Winters. A two-point conversion saving tackle by Winters.
7: They tried
8: to throw to the tight end, and Winters, who's 6 foot, took down the 6'4". Matthew Kloppenstein.
0: Number one.
3: Michigan's Bryce Underwood takes advantage of a second chance, connects with J.J. Buchanan on a Hail Mary. Here's Doug Karsh from Learfield.
9: Underwood takes the snap. Now they rush four. Back to pass, back at his own 40. He's going to let it go. This one's coming down in the end zone. It is caught! Touchdown, Wolverines! Touchdown! Touchdown!
7: Are you serious?
1: 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Let's get to the U.S. Open from Flushing Meadows. Francisco Cerúndolo trailing by two sets, taking on Taylor Fritz, who is expected to be perhaps one of the favorites to break the American streak of not winning a Grand Slam championship since back in 2003. Fritz winning the first two sets against Cerúndolo 6-3, 6-4. But Cerúndolo would rally with a 6-3, 6-4 wins in set 3 and 4. And we get to match point with Cerúndolo with a chance to finish the comeback on ESPN.
10: He's now at match point. A remarkable recovery from Francisco Cerúndolo, who for just the second time in his career comes back to win from two sets to love down.
1: So Cerúndolo with the victory in comeback fashion, 6-3, 6-4, 6-3, 6-4, 6-4 to pick up the victory. It'll now be left to the six American men left in the singles tournament as they try to break this string of futility on the sport's biggest stage. Real quick on the baseball front, Diamondbacks taking on the Astros, extra inning outing. Tied at three, Gabriel Moreno at the plate for the D-backs.
11: Nothing in one. Here's the pitch. There's a swing and a base hit into right center field. That will bring home Vargas. And the Diamondbacks take a 4-3 lead.
12: Well done.
1: On Arizona Sports 98.7 FM, Diamondbacks win at 4-3 in 10 innings. Ketel Marte homered in his first game since failing to show up at a game in Boston. It's their 42nd comeback win this season. Rays taking on the Rangers. Jonathan Aranda with a three-run home run in the 10th to give Tampa the win over Texas. That means both the Rangers and Astros lose. Houston still with a three-game lead on the Rangers in the AL West. Still more to come, including from the college football gridiron. That's next. 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
12: Hey, this is Rich Eisen. Coming up on Tuesday, the NFL season is finally here, helping us kick off our week one coverage. Hall of Famer Monday Night Football broadcaster Troy Aikman joins us. So does Falcons running back Bijan Robinson. That's Tuesday's kickoff edition of the Rich Eisen Show on Disney Plus, the ESPN app, and ESPN Radio.
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18: Guess where the Rams ranked last year when sending four pass rushers in the league with a 31% pressure rate last year? 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
1: It is time to go back in time. Last year today here on Unsportsmanlike, we're presented by Progressive Insurance. I'm Michelle Smallman alongside David Dennis Jr. and Mia O'Brien. And I think David has done this with us. Mia, I'm not sure if you have since this week. You've made your Unsportsmanlike debut. What this is Nuno, our fearless leader, Big Nunes, as some call him.
2: Or Nino, as that I accidentally called him yesterday.
1: Nuno, are we rocking with Big Nunes or no?
3: Yeah, let's go with that.
4: Big Nunes?
1: Big Nunes?
5: The Nooninator?
3: Yeah.
5: I'll call you that.
1: Big Nunes. I don't know. I don't know who called you Nunes, but I liked it. Someone called him Nunes, and it stuck.
6: We've done Nuno Brown, right? We've done that. That's
1: Nuno Brown?
6: Yeah, no.
3: She doesn't know Nino Brown. Smalls doesn't know Nino Brown.
6: Smalls doesn't know Nino Brown?
3: No.
2: Smalls hasn't had guns.
3: She's never watched the movie.
6: Oh, man. Okay.
1: What's the movie?
6: Nino Brown from, what's it called?
3: New Jack City.
6: New Jack City.
1: No, I'm familiar.
6: New Jack City. And my brother's keeper, it's a classic. It's what we call the hood classic.
1: Smalls. I'll put it on the list. David, I don't know if you know this about
5: me. That means she's not watching.
1: I haven't seen like any movies ever. The guys crush me all the time, Mia, because I have not seen like any movie
2: Evan
1: ever.
2: Evan Cohen has seen that many movies. I feel like he would be the stereotypical
1: person.
2: Evan
1: loves the Saturday morning movie.
5: Yeah, but Evan watches like, Evan's like, I gotta not be able to think and just turn my brain off. It's like the, you know, hour 50 action flicks from like 96 that are all great, but like he doesn't watch anything beyond that makes him, you know,
7: he's not watching The Odyssey.
1: No, the Odyssey was awesome.
3: But I guarantee Evan has watched New Jack City. Like that is a movie because yeah. Evan.
1: I'll
3: is
1: text
3: also,
1: him and ask.
3: Evan also.
2: He's probably listening. He's probably going to tweet at us.
1: Shout out to you, Evan. You know, I know
3: the
1: you're tuned
3: old
1: in.
3: Old school stuff, like our back in my day type thing.
7: He loves the 90s. Yeah, he loves the 90s a lot.
6: he's seen New Jack City. Well, he has seen New Jack City.
3: Yeah, Smalls will walk in here and she'll be like, "Guys, you know a movie I watched yesterday? You won't believe it. Best movie ever. Just came out. Titanic."
5: Evan also one time said that he doesn't like watching movies that don't have cell phones in them.
1: Yeah.
5: Which was a crazy statement.
6: Wait, what? What?
5: He doesn't like watching movies before cell phones existed.
6: Why? Because a cell phone would just solve all the problems?
5: Something like that. Or it, like, takes him out of the movie that they can't just use their cell phone, which I would argue is the opposite. Like,
6: right, yeah.
5: Cell phones sometimes take you out of a movie if it's easily solved that way. That's why so many, like, 80s and 90s movies weren't just, like, you know, a five-minute movie.
6: Yeah, well, you know, there's the old Will Smith movie, Six Degrees of Separation. You know, he pretends, his whole thing, he's like a scammer guy. Yeah. Unlike real football players like myself, he's a scammer dude, and so he pretend to be like Sidney Poitier's son, and they found out that he isn't because they went to the library and...
2: Wait, is this like a primitive Dejan Love?
6: Yeah, so this is an old-school Dejan, and so he was pretending, he said he was Sidney Poitier's son, and the way that they discovered that he wasn't is they went to the library and like looked up Sidney Poitier's like biography and looked up his kids' names. There was no Google. You couldn't get like, it's a Googleable movie. It's over in like 2 minutes, but it was a 2 hour long movie because they had to go to the library and find it out.
1: So spoiler alert, jeez.
2: And a reminder to the girls.
6: I know Smalls hasn't. It's Will Smith is in a lot of movies, Smalls. He's a well-known action star. It's been some good movies. Independence Day, Men in Black. Those are some good movies.
1: I've seen Men in Black.
2: And if you fell for the Dejan Love scandal, a reminder, you could also go to your local library. Happened in this movie.
6: Yeah.
1: We are in Sportsmanlike here on ESPN Radio. We're presented by Progressive Insurance, and it is time to go back in time. Last year today, you know, we hear these clips from myself, Evan, Canty, of things we said a year ago on whatever date our current show is. And sometimes we cringe at what we said. Sometimes
3: terrible.
1: The predictions were super bold and they were super bad. This one for me a year ago today, I actually think holds up. I'm curious if Mia and Dennis agree. Here's me a year ago.
7: Did you just call him Dennis?
6: Yeah.
1: I did call him Dennis.
7: It's a jar.
1: Do you want to know why?
3: Jar.
1: I was looking at the rundown, and it says David Dennis Jr., and I just looked at your name.
5: Why is everyone calling him Dennis recently?
7: Nuno did that, too.
2: I call him DDS instead of DDJS.
1: You know what it is? It's because if you look down and you see it, I will Ron Burgundy it. And I just saw Dennis and not David Dennis Jr.
6: It happens. My name gets... You know,
5: Adam Schefter had to correct Nino on the phone yesterday.
1: That's right. How many times has this happened to you? Do people call you Dennis all the time?
6: All the time. And you know, I don't mind it. I don't mind when people call me Dennis. I mind when people email me Dennis because it's in writing. It's right there in the right. Like, you know, you're speaking and things happen. I don't, it's two first names. Wait. It is my burden to carry. That and not being as attractive as Jalen Hurts. These are the two things that are.
5: That's everyone's burden to carry.
1: Yeah, truly. Yeah, that's true. That's a global burden to carry. Yeah. Hold on, though, because people call me Smalls. We call Canty Canty. So why can't I call you Dennis? It's your last name. People are referred to by their last names all the time.
6: You could. Were you referring to me by my last name?
1: I was.
5: No, you weren't.
4: Lies, lies, lies, and more lies.
1: I actually am offended that you weren't picking up on that. I thought we were closer than that.
6: You were saying, hey, Dennis, this is going to drop a Dennis right here for the first time in all of these years we've known each other.
1: I call you David. I could call you Dennis. I could call you DDJ. I could call you D-Double. You've got D-double. All sorts of nicknames going on and government names going on. So just roll with whatever I throw
6: at
1: them.
6: Yeah. Okay. Gotcha. I didn't realize you had intentionally said Dennis in that one moment when you had never done it before and you were just changing it up mid-show.
1: Just like Myron Metcalf trying on a hat. I'm trying on something new, all right? Just let a girl live.
6: Okay, gotcha. All right, I understand. It was intentional. It was on purpose. There we go.
1: Well, this take I had a year ago today was intentional. It was on purpose. Here's what I had to say. Well, I'll just let you hear it. I think it speaks for itself. I don't foresee either of these teams having a bad regular season. That's not the issue for them. It's the playoffs. I don't foresee Josh Allen or Lamar Jackson taking a step back. They're both MVP caliber quarterbacks. And I think if there is a game or an outlier situation where maybe they have a misstep, we're all going to have a rational, cool head and say, well, listen, we trust both of these teams. We trust the coaches. We trust the quarterbacks. They're going to find their way. Now, when it comes to the playoffs, that's where all the questions emerge. I don't care if either one of these guys wins another MVP. I don't care what the regular season looks like. All that matters to me is that either one of these teams gets to the Super Bowl.
2: Evergreen statement. I'd go as far as to say that. Aged very well. Well done.
1: Thank you. Dennis, your thoughts?
6: Smallman, that was a good take by you. I like it. It aged really well because they have entered into this forever category, which is, yes, evergreen. They entered this forever category, which is we don't care what you do in the regular season. Like, they are in the bucket of athlete, like overall athlete across sports, where I don't care what you do in the regular season, go out there and win a championship. Like, I felt that way. Like, James Harden was in that thing for a little bit.
1: Yep.
6: Luka's kind of hovering around there.
1: The Celtics were there, right?
6: The Celtics were there. Yeah, the Jays were there. And so, like, I think you're kind of at this point where it doesn't matter what you do in the regular season. Show me what you're going to do come playoff time. If they're 500 and they make it to the playoffs, doesn't matter. Go ahead and win a Super Bowl. If they're undefeated, win all the MVPs, it won't matter until you win a Super Bowl.
2: Ravens didn't even.
6: This year or next year, the year after that.
2: Ravens didn't even make the playoffs. So, yeah, I would say it aged even better than just well. It aged beautifully because this is a Ravens team that last year not only falls short of expectations, but if I had told you a year ago today, Smalls, that John Harbaugh would be the head coach of the New York Giants, what would be your reaction?
1: I would say things must have gone really bad in Baltimore.
6: Yeah.
1: Which they did. Lamar was injured. Mm-hmm. Just like with Joe Burrow and the Bengals, as he goes, they go. Same thing with Lamar. But it doesn't matter because with Lamar, when healthy, winning MVPs, great in the regular season, fall short in the postseason. There are these two specifically. Joe Burrow is in that mix, but to a lesser degree because he's already gotten to a Super Bowl. Now, it's been a minute, and he's put a lot of pressure on this Bengals team. So maybe we put him back in that bucket because of the way that he has shifted the expectations, at least publicly, for the Bengals. But when it comes to Lamar and Josh Allen, we know how good you are. We know how elite you are. But are you going to be a champion or not? Mm-hmm. They could even, is it winning a Super Bowl or is it just both of them getting to a Super Bowl?
2: Oh, I think it's just getting to a Super Bowl.
1: I agree.
2: That's why I'm stunned when I look at the DraftKings Sportsbook odds right now and I see the Bills and the Ravens tied for the second best odds to win the Super Bowl behind only the LA Rams at plus 1,000. Stuns me. We have been fooled so many times before, DDJ. There, I said it right that time.
6: There you go.
2: Why do we continue to put out there into the ether like, oh, yeah, no, the Bills and the Ravens, really good chance they're going to make the Super Bowl. They keep letting us down.
6: Well, because they have the two best players in the league.
2: But it's a team sport.
6: I mean, it is, but, like, there is a we have seen these guys.
2: And they both have new head coaches, by the way.
6: Yeah, both have new, but we've seen these guys sort of carry teams when they've had worse rosters and they have worse offense. And it's just like there's a belief, because also the sports books, let's face it, some of that is about a star driven situation. Like that's why the Lakers always are better odds than they probably should have and things like that. Like that's a big part of it too. But I think to the original question of is the Super Bowl or winning the championship, I think it is a two-pronged level of success here. I think one is finally getting past Patrick Mahomes. Like that's like a mini Super Bowl. Then you get to the Super Bowl, but once you're there, yes, there's going to be an expectation. Yeah, you better go ahead and win that thing. Now, there is some wiggle room, I think, if you get to that Super Bowl and you have the game of your life and the rest of the team lets you down, then they may be something that lets them off the hook. But for me, it's both of these guys. Somebody's got to win a championship, and it is a race between these two dudes who are 1A and 1B, or I guess 2A and 2B behind Mahomes for this generation. Whoever gets this thing first, and then whoever gets more of these will be definitively ahead of the other guy, and that is massively important. We're talking about this crop, this generation of great quarterbacks.
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1: All right, as we look ahead to the start of the NFL season, really pumped to welcome in our next guest, Super Bowl champion and MVP Nick Foles. Kind enough to join us, going to be part of the Netflix broadcast studio crew for the Australia game. The NFL season kicking off with Rams 49ers September 10th, 8:35 Eastern, and you'll hear him alongside L. Duncan, Clay Matthews, and Michael Irvin in that studio for pre, halftime, and post. So, Nick, good to talk to you, man. Congratulations. This sounds like an awesome opportunity. How fired up are you to be heading over to Australia to call and surround this game, but maybe not actually play on the field of this?
2: I mean, I couldn't be more excited to work with Netflix and the team we have with L, Michael, and Clay. What an amazing opportunity to talk about the game I love, and with a fan base that, you know, they're familiar with the NFL, but now we get to bring it to Australia for the first game ever. I've never been to Australia. I've always wanted to go to go for like an NFL game, the first game, and see the fan base, like over 100,000 people in this stadium. I'm pumped. I couldn't be more excited.
3: NFL is certainly reaching new heights in traveling to different spots. Now, my son Mike, when he was at Notre Dame, traveled to Dublin, Ireland to play. I went to London a couple of times. I know you went to London. This is a lot further. From a player's perspective, how do you kind of see this going?
2: That's a great question, and honestly, a lot of people are talking X's and O's, divisional game, two teams that are two of the best teams in the NFL, NFC West, best conference last year, all those different things. Week one can be sort of a liar in the NFL scheme of things. Like, you know, it takes several weeks to get into the NFL season. These are both, California teams. I'm really diving deep into, like, I'm trying to figure out how each team's traveling. I know it's going to be in the news. What I've heard recently is they are different philosophies, but I'm not going to state anything yet as I dive in. There's a lot of people that I worked with in the sports science realm, and I've been asking them questions like, hey, if you were going to do this trip with your team from the West Coast, this is the time of the game. In a perfect world, how would you do it? Why would you do it this way? And the overwhelming answer has been the team that gets there like 7 to 8 days earlier fully acclimates to it and lets their bodies hydrate, take away the pressurization of the plane, as opposed to a team that potentially goes out only a few days earlier. Your body hasn't adapted, so you're playing before it really adapts. You're like tricking your body. The issue there becomes hydration in the second half of the game and that explosiveness. So these are the kind of things I'm geeking out, because I believe that it will be a factor in this game because they're two well-coached, talented teams. I think that could be the X factor in the game.
1: Incredible stuff, and you're right. With something like this that's such an outlier in terms of preparation, I think that's going to be massive to keep tabs of. As is one of the players on the field for this game, I want to tap back into the former quarterback in you. Myles Garrett is one of the biggest stars in this matchup, the most talked about offseason move, coming over to a Rams defense that was already very good last year. As a quarterback, as an offense, how much does a guy like that change the way you're game planning all week in the lead up to facing him?
2: I mean, you're taking your protections to him. I mean, when you play against guys like that, you're sliding your protections to him, you're double teaming him, you're chipping him. You're trying to not let him be a game wrecker, right? So your focus is on him. But I mean, with Myles Garrett out there, one of the best to ever do it, he's going to be a factor. And as a quarterback, you know, he adds pressure, stepping up in the pocket, getting hits. Then they add these new two defensive backs, you know, McDuffie and Watson from the Kansas City Chiefs. Well, hey, if you get sped up and, you're throwing the ball, I mean, you got guys back there that can make plays. So this defense is enhanced. They're ready to roll. So I think the Los Angeles Rams going into this season are a very complete team.
3: Got to be tough on the old linemen after the calls are made, knowing if you're singled up on Myles Garrett and or Aaron Donald, what that does to you mentally. Hey, Nick, let's go around the league a little bit. Fernando Mendoza, the number one overall pick for the Raiders, but obviously Kirk Cousins is there as well. What is your overall thought on starting a rookie quarterback as opposed to letting them sit?
2: I think you just look at the track record at the teams that have done it the best, or the team that has really done it the best being the Green Bay Packers through the years. Obviously, they had guys that were in the system, you know, Brett Favre, Aaron Rodgers, and now it's Jordan Love, right? This is different. Kirk Cousins is coming in with someone he's familiar with, but on a different team being the Raiders. I'm big in just letting the rookie sit for and learning from Kirk, watching the game, getting to experience game day, the weekly prep. It's very different than college. I know winning a national championship at Indiana, winning the Heisman Trophy, playing at a high level, being with Coach Cignetti, who demands a lot, is going to be so valuable to him and his transition to the NFL. It already has been. But if I was the coach, I'm not. I know the fans want to see him play. I get it. For his longevity and his development, I think it's super valuable to let a veteran and Kirk Cousins go run this offense, prepare for these games, and allow Fernando to sit on the sidelines and watch him do that. And watch how, you know, the big thing in the NFL is series to series, you're making changes. College, it's like quarter to quarter, half to half, whatever it may be. It's a little bit different of a ball game. So I'd let him sit, watch, and then when he's ready, whether it's at the end of this season or even going into next, then he gets to roll with it.
1: Super Bowl champion Nick Foles, kind enough to join us here on the Golics. Won that Super Bowl with the Philadelphia Eagles, two stints with that organization. So you know plenty about the expectations in that city. And they feel sky high as ever for Jalen Hurts, who, despite winning a Super Bowl, being a guy that's been a big-time producer in big-time games, still seems doubted in a lot of ways. Sean Mannion takes over with the offense. What are you most intrigued to see with his development heading into this season?
2: Listen, ultimately, Jalen Hurts is a winner, right? He wins. He finds a way to win. He's not ever going to, you know, he's not always going to win the stat sheet, right? But I'd rather have a quarterback that knows how to win games and wins at a high level than one that's throwing for constantly 300 yards and three touchdowns and we're losing every game. Jalen knows how to win, so that's first and foremost. Like, I've said it multiple times, he's going to go down as the greatest quarterback to play in an Eagles uniform. You know, he's shown his leadership skills, obviously adversity last year. I think the biggest thing going into the season, I mean, the story of Sean Mannion, Chris Cooper, Jeff Stoutland's no longer there. How will the O-line be? Sean Mannion, first-time play caller. I was with Sean in St. Louis. I know his football IQ is out the roof. He knows the game. But the thing I'm looking at Sean is, what is his art of calling plays? It's an art. It's a feel. You have to know how to set up plays, when to run, you know, a screen, what run plays you're going to run, what are you going to do play action off these run looks, off these wide zones, the bootlegs, the nakeds. Can you call them at the right time? And then obviously game time situation, third down, fourth down, red zone, tight zone. So the biggest question mark for me is, like, how does that work as we get the season going? Because this will be the first time in a regular season Sean's calling plays. So I'm looking closely to that. And then obviously how Jalen Hurts meshes with this new system that will be a wide, you know, outside zone, play action, bootleg type of an offense. But listen, the guy's a winner. He's played in a ton of offenses. He, like it or not, he has a ton of knowledge because of that. You want to have the same coordinator throughout your career. It never happens if you have success. But he knows a lot about football, and I expect a better year this year from that Eagles offense, and I expect Jalen Hurts to, you know, do his thing.
3: Let's finish up this last minute with your job now in Australia here with the studio. You have L. Duncan hosting. You're with Clay Matthews and Michael Irvin, so I don't know how you're going to get a word in edgewise, quite honestly, with Michael Irvin. How has the warm-up to this been in the discussions of this group?
2: I mean, honestly, outstanding. We were just together in Connecticut this week, a few days ago, and, you know, Netflix, NBC, Everwonder, the whole team that's producing this, where we had all these meetings to get Clay and I up to speed, obviously building relationships with Elle and Michael. And I'll tell you what, coming away from it, I couldn't be more grateful to be at the desk with Elle, Clay, and Michael. Right away, we built a really great relationship. We did the mock thing. Just getting a feel. It's new to Clay and I. Like, we're rookies, but we also we want to do a great job for the audience, for the fan base. Obviously, in Australia, explaining the game that we love, explaining the players, first and last names that they might not know of, but they're excited to learn more about. So I'm always intrigued when I get to learn something I don't necessarily know. And this is a world that I haven't really lived in, but I'm grateful for the people that I was just working with this week, that everyone was on par. Everyone was on the same page. L is our point guard. She wants to put us in the best position ever. You know what? I'm not a huge Dallas Cowboys fan by any means, but I'll tell you what. I had a blast with Michael Irvin, and we're going to have a lot of fun talking ball, I'll tell you that.
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4: 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Fantastic finish.
5: 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Oh, no.
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1: You rank us?
0: What's better? Who's better?
2: Rank them.
0: It's time to find out. 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
2: You ranked them?
0: With Freddie and Harry.
3: So who are Brother Freddie Coleman's top five teams that are really in championship or bust mode in college football? I'm going to give the five because I got five on it. And then HD, he's going to put HD on it when it comes to my top five teams in college football who are really in championship or bust mode.
0: Number five.
3: I'm going to say it's Texas. I know there's a lot of pressure. Steve Sarkisian, the last season for Arch Manning, they got some dudes on this team coming back, or guys they went out to the transfer portal and got. Cam Coleman, I think, is going to be the next great wide receiver in the National Football League. He's going to be catching passes on Arch Manning. That defense should be really, really good. But on the 40 acres, if Steve Sarkisian can't get it done to get to the playoff, he may need a mule to get out of there. They got that kind of talent. They got that kind of pressure. They have no more excuses at the 40 acres.
0: Number four.
3: It's going to be those, who's that coming down the track? Who's that coming down the track? It's the mean machine in the red and black. And it's the Georgia Bulldogs, because ain't nothing finer in the land than a drunk, obnoxious Georgia football fan whose team has not won a national championship in more than a minute. Kirby Smart has a quarterback that people should be talking more about, Gunnar Stockton. Last year, 24 touchdown passes, only 5 interceptions, 10 touchdowns rushing, completed over 67% of his passes, and seemed to get better and better and better. They're going to have a running game with him this year. But the identity for Georgia has always been about defense. That's why they don't call themselves the D-O-G-S Dogs. They call themselves Dogs, D-A-W-G-S. For the last couple of years in the playoff, those Dogs have been puppies, allowing Ole Miss to run away and hide from them in a couple of those playoff games as well. But Kirby Smart is sick and tired of hearing about other teams in the SEC that can win a national championship when he firmly believes he has the best team in that conference.
0: Number three.
3: Oh, if not now, when? If not the quack, quack attack, then who? When it comes to Oregon, they may want to have the best quarterback prospect for the National Football League when it comes to Dante Moore. And they got guys that can catch the ball on the outside. Defensively, they lost some dudes to the NFL. Dan Lanning's been pretty good at rebuilding in the portal and getting some freshmen. But the last time we saw Oregon, they got the quack beaten out of them by, say with me, HD on 1, 2, 3, those Hoosiers. So the last time we saw Oregon in a big game like that.
4: Whoop. Oh, yeah, we seen Duck Duck Goose.
3: Exactly. At that point, it was, remember the old Bugs Bunny cartoon? It wasn't rabbit season. It wasn't Hoosier season. It was duck season at the expense of Oregon. Well, can they rebound from that, having that in their head? The last time we saw in the playoff game, I can't wait to see that for the quack attack up in Oregon.
0: Number two.
3: Notre Dame. They may be the one team that could be undefeated going into the playoff. You look at their schedule, it is nice, and say it with me, snugly involving Notre Dame. Not a lot of tough games early. Let me rephrase that. No tough games early. Wisconsin, Rice, they should be food. Michigan State, at Purdue, who's been Purdue, at North Carolina, home versus Stanford. Then it gets cute. They're at BYU October 17th. I think they'll win that one. Navy, home versus Miami November 7th. Then number 19, SMU, November 21st, according to the rankings. But they have 5 guys in the secondary. 3 of those guys will be playing on Sundays in Notre Dame. And they have a guy, C.J. Carr, quarterback, who may turn to be another true quarterback prospect, not named Arch Manning. And the schedule is favorable and snugly for Notre Dame, maybe to be 12-0 going into the playoff.
0: Number one.
3: It's Ohio State. On paper right now, they are the best team in the country. They have the best pound-for-pound play, in my opinion, in the country, and Jeremiah Smith, the wide receiver. NFL team's been salivating after this guy since he was a sophomore in high school. I'm not making that up. That's how terrific a wide receiver that he is. But in case you missed it, Julian Sand last year completed 77% of his passes as a rookie in the Ohio State system.
4: Hello.
3: Ryan Day can find some players. The one thing in Ohio State, Julian Sand has to play better against big-name opponents. Didn't look good against the Michigan defense, but they won that game. Really did not look good against the Indiana defense, and they lost the Big Ten championship game. If he can fix that in those big pressure moments, Ohio State's the preseason number one. When it's all said and done, they may be the only team left standing with the national championship.
4: Freddie, I like this list a lot. I'll start at number 5, the Texas Longhorns. For them, I do want them to be better on the road. All three of their losses a season ago came on the road. They had 2 other close ones on the road where they actually did win. One was in overtime versus Kentucky. The other one was versus Mississippi State, I believe. But also, when it comes to the big games, and you look at the Texas Longhorns and their schedule, we talk about LSU in that September. Well, Texas, you're going to host Ohio State, the number one team in the country. You're also going on the road to play good old Rocky Top. Woo!
3: Rocky Top Tennessee.
4: You have to go play the Volunteers, even though they're starting a freshman quarterback. It is what it is. We've been to Tennessee on numerous of occasions. We know how tough it is to be able to play in that environment. But they also have Oklahoma, Ole Miss, Missouri, LSU, and Texas A&M. So the schedule is tough for Texas. You want to make sure you're consistent very, very early so you can ride that momentum throughout the rest of the season. When you look at number four, Georgia, on your list, the Georgia Bulldogs, that is, I think two things come to mind when I look at this football team. Number one, can you be more explosive on the offensive end? Not in the run game, because they're returning all their rushers, plus one, and Gunnar Stockton is a dual-threat quarterback. Love his decision-making from a quarterback perspective, never forced the issue if it wasn't there, took the check down, or he tucked it and ran the football. But can those wide receivers and those tight ends be explosive? Zachariah Branch is no longer on this roster. He's with the Atlanta Falcons in the National Football League, turning heads and making a difference. Mm-hmm. And then defensively, can you sack the quarterback at will? When we think about a Kirby Smart defense in the Georgia Bulldogs, normally we're talking about a team that can affect the quarterback, stop the run at a very, very high level, and also sack the quarterback. Well, they stopped the run very well last season, but they didn't sack the quarterback and they didn't pressure the quarterback very well. Can they be better in that capacity, the University of Georgia? But I do like them at number four. Number three, the Oregon Ducks. This is a team I think has an opportunity to really, really win a national championship. But it's going to come down, in my opinion, to Dante Moore, their quarterback. Can he be better than he was a season ago in big games? In particular, you're talking about those two games versus Indiana. What I've seen in those two matchups, hey, you have to be better when the pocket isn't as clean and not let your mechanics fall apart. Also, I noticed in that matchup and also versus, I believe it was James Madison in the college football playoffs, when they put linebackers at the line of scrimmage, that's when Dante Moore was confused.
3: Yep.
4: Because he didn't know if those guys were coming, if they were going to bail out, and it kind of made him confused a little bit here and there. So can you be better in that capacity? They have the defense. They have the skill position players as well, too. Number two, Notre Dame. I do believe, Freddie, they have an opportunity to go undefeated. They will have the best secondary in the country this year. CJ Carr, are you willing to take a bulk of the load from an offensive perspective on your shoulders, because those two running backs, Jadarian Price, who's going to start for the Seattle Seahawks, Jeremiah Love, who's going to start for the Arizona Cardinals. Now it's going to be up to you, CJ Carr, to be able to make it happen offensively. And then number one, the Ohio State Buckeyes. Mm-hmm. It's definitely a luxury, Freddie, when you have a defensive coordinator, Matt Patricia, who used to be a head coach in the league and has won Super Bowls. You have an offensive coordinator who used to be a head coach and can call plays with the best of them. That is a luxury, but you have the best player in college football in Jeremiah Smith, and Julian Sain, I do believe he's going to be better in his sophomore season. Two receivers to look out for, Brandon Ennis.
3: Oh, yeah.
4: Another one of their wide receivers. A lot of people are kind of comparing him to Jackson Smith and Jigba.
3: Mm-hmm.
4: Chris Henry Jr., the son of Chris Henry Sr., and then also a freshman running back by the name of Legend Bay. Trust me, folks.
3: Great name.
4: That defense, I do believe they're going to be good again this season. So that's the top five that you name. When it comes to two teams that you omitted from your list, the Miami Hurricanes, Darren Mensah, he may be able to take them over the top and get them to a national championship game.
3: He's getting $4 million. He better.
4: Not to lose it like they did last year to Indiana, but to actually win it. So he might be a major difference maker for them. And then for Indiana, yes, I have them in the equation.
3: Right.
4: And Kurt Cignetti does a great job of combining talent together, new talent, and getting those guys to gel and have that cohesion. I just want to see it for a second year. It's no doubt in my mind that they're going to be right there in the thick of things, though.
3: Yeah, I'll give you two teams. One, USC in playoff or bust. They better find a defense, and they better make sure they win those big games, whether it's Oregon, Ohio State, when they come to their building, especially in October. And Penn State is where they got to go east. So USC, this is now or never for them trying to make the playoff. I'll give you a sneaky team that can make the playoff and maybe finish undefeated. If BYU beats Notre Dame at home October 17th. They're not losing another game. They got UCF, Arizona State, the border war between with Utah, Baylor, Kansas, and Cincinnati. We know about Bear Bachmeyer, who's one of the best quarterbacks nobody talks about in the country. But their defense will be really good with Bodie Schoon over defensive end, Nusi Tumanapia at defensive end, and they get Cade Ulavalli, the transfer from California, the rover position, who's going to be playing on NFL Sundays. If they knock off Notre Dame, BYU will be in the playoff and maybe having a top seed advantage. That could be a very, very sneaky team, BYU, that nobody's talking about.
0: 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The American League Central takes center stage as the Minnesota Twins fight for a spot in the postseason. They're in Chicago to face the first-place White Sox. Coverage begins at 5:30 Eastern with first pitch at 6:20 Eastern on ESPN Radio. 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

0: selections and their first five draft picks for the next 5 years, starting in 2029, all taken away from them. With Samantha Rivera in for Amber Wilson. I'm Ian Fitzsimmons here on ESPN Radio. Let's bring in a guy who knows the front office in the NBA as well as anybody. Bobby Marks, our old friend, returns here to ESPN Radio. Bobby, I'm shocked that the NBA went after and blasted one of their own. I mean, in the NFL, I'd be stunned also if an owner got blasted like this without video or audio. What was your reaction?
1: Yeah, I mean, it's probably as much as, from a draft pick wise, and, you know, I think it's everything but, you know, voiding Kawhi's contract, which wasn't the case in here. But, yeah, I mean, it's significant. I mean, I think when you look back, I mean, if you go back, you know, 25, 26 years with the Joe Smith case with the Timberwolves, and that was basically a hidden contract where Minnesota got in trouble for the penalties were somewhat similar, five first round picks. You know, there's multiple people getting year long suspension. In the case of Lawrence Frank, their GM, you know, he gets 6 months here, $30 million fine, which is basically, you know, the equivalent of four separate circumvention charges here at $7.5 million per. It's a huge number, and it's pretty damning. I think if you go and read the report that's out by the investigators, which I did earlier this evening, it's 36 pages, and you go through it, it's pretty damning. I mean, it really is. I mean, there's not much, you know, from what's in this report, there's not much of a fight from the Clippers here and everything like that here. But yeah, I mean, the funny part is that it's, you know, we talk a lot about the aspiration, which basically was the fourth one that came in at the end. It was, you know, the three other companies that were involved. And, you know, it's one thing to, you know, introduce a player to a potential sponsor or a sponsor and give them his contact number. But when you basically kind of carry it through, they basically took it this, you know, stage five or six in this. It's certainly another thing.
2: Bobby, in a situation like this, what has to be the final straw to make this go from, oh, there's not enough evidence, right, to actually, like, just kidding, you're all guilty?
1: Yeah, I mean, I think there's a lot of text messages in this. Jillian Zucker, who is the Clippers, you know, president of business operations, she's been suspended for a full year. A lot of text messages with the companies that were involved. A lot of text messages, you know, with aspiration as far as them, you know, not just with the Intuit Dome trying to get a deal done with the Forum, which Steve Ballmer also, runs also. But yeah, I mean, I think there's, as I said, like, you know, there's always a paper trail to different things. You're always going to get caught, especially in this day and age. And there was, in this case, when you read the report, there was a paper trail. I think too that, you know, the interesting thing is that the three endorsement deals, non-aspiration, all happened during COVID, right? Like, how many people are writing a check for $10 million plus, you know, in a period when basically nobody's doing business at all and everything? So,
0: Bobby, yeah, I was about to ask you, what was the biggest thing that jumped out to you in the 36-page report that you read? And you just answered that jumped out.
1: Yeah, that was probably the biggest thing. You know, certainly the number that, you know, originally I think it was 4 for 48. I don't think Kawhi finally got all that from aspiration. That's a huge number for basically not doing anything. But yeah, I think the three separate endorsement deals during that were agreed upon. That basically, you know, when you follow the trail of, you know, Dennis Robertson, which is, you know, Kawhi's uncle, who's been banned for 5 years. And, you know, it put pressure on the Clippers saying, hey, we've got nothing. There's all these BS deals. And then all of a sudden, there was an uptick as far as with meetings and signed deals. And a lot of this, as I said, happened during COVID, which, as we, you know, as you guys know, there was really not much business going on. How many companies wanted to go out and spend, you know, $10-11 million on a player when nothing was going on?
0: One.
1: <That's right.
0: laughs> To answer your question, it's a $30 million fine. It's five first round picks taken away.

0: Steve Ballmer suspended for a year. The list goes on. Mm-hmm. Bobby Marks, NBA front office insider, explaining it all to us in layman's terms here on ESPN Radio with Samantha Rivera, me, and Fitzsimmons. So pivot to Kawhi. How do you see Kawhi's punishment? And the trade now goes through to Toronto. He goes back to where he won an NBA title with the Raptors.
1: Yeah.
0: But it's just a $700,000, hey, give it back and you're good. How do you, what do you think about that?
1: Yeah, I mean, listen, I think the league could have pressed to try to get his contract voided, but then you've got, you know, you've got a messy fight with certainly the Players Association. He's got a year left on it. I think there was, you know, certainly the PA had to agree on the punishment. They signed off on it. So that's the reason why, you know, we saw something today. I think there's probably two ways to look at it. Yeah, I mean, I think when you read the report, it does seem somewhat light based on, you know, him writing a check for $700,000. I think that, you know, I think the court of public opinion probably sees him differently. You know, certainly that, you know, we've heard a lot of the rumors that have hovered for the last 6 or 7 years, and then when it comes to kind of, you know, fruition and you know, on paper and what was written, it's a little bit different here. I'm expecting that trade to go through with you know, with Toronto, you know, within the next week. I'm expecting him to sign an extension here. So it's funny. At the end of the day, Kawhi is probably, I don't want to say he's the big winner because, you know, certainly his reputation is taking a hit here, but he basically goes relatively unscathed.
2: Now, Bobby, what are you hearing around the league right now as far as whether or not the right decision was actually made here, right? Because I feel like we hear all the time about coaches and athletes, quite frankly, doing illegal stuff behind the scenes all the time. But why now? Why do they actually hit the guys?
1: I worked in the league for a long time. I think there's a difference between, I always say, like doing the 35 and a 25. You know, usually you probably, you know, the police officer is not going to pull you over, and that's maybe some minor things here. But I think when you get caught, when you basically blow through the you know, the speed limit and you get caught speeding, I think it raised an eye, and raised an eye a year ago, and we've been going through it. I think that from just talking with my, you know, counterparts within the league, I think there was a level of shock about the significance of the draft picks. Certainly, all five picks. One of those picks is a Pacers pick that they got in the Ivica Zubac trade. So they basically have stripped down. They've got two left, you know, at their disposal here. But I think the fine certainly is one thing, but I think the level of picks that were taken away was one of the things that probably caught a lot of teams off guard.
0: Go back to your front office days. How creative, if you're the Clippers, do you have to be in order to sustain having five first-round picks taken away from you?
1: Well, they're probably going to recoup a couple. I mean, they'll probably get a couple back in when they trade him, if that deal goes through to Toronto. But the thing is, you know, those picks aren't until probably 2031 and 2033. It's basically like the equivalent. Probably not as harsh when, you know, these colleges get the death penalty. You know, we saw back in the day SMU, right, in the 80s with Eric Dickerson and Craig James and that group, and it took them for a while to kind of regroup. I think fortunately for them, listen, they had the fifth pick in this year's draft and Keaton Wagler. They got Darius Garland and the James Harden trade. I mean, roster-wise, they're not depleted. They'll probably get Brandon Ingram. But, yeah, I mean, I think long-term, you know, as you guys have seen, you know, you build the roster through the draft, and when you don't have five first-round picks to do it, they're going to feel the effects down the road.
2: Bobby, explain to me why, like you said, there are messages on messages and pages on pages of the evidence, right, that this happened, and yet the Clippers come out with a statement saying, we're going to defend this, this isn't true.
1: Yeah.
2: Why?
1: Well, the funny thing is, well, I guess not funny for the Clippers. I mean, this is binding. I mean, this is basically, unless, you know, I know we live in a world of everything goes to court nowadays. Unless the Clippers want to take the NBA to court, this is the punishment right now. I think that's a question for the Clippers to answer here. I think that maybe their interpretation of the rules is a little bit different than what the NBA and what the CBA is and what the investigators came out with.
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18: 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He's got his man, and he is caught! 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
20: 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Week one of college football in the books. Well, at least the first Saturday of week one of college football, week zero last week. And it's some pretty good matchups. Of course, the pennant races continue to heat up across the diamond as well. Plus, the U.S. Open continues from New York. But we'll start with a controversial finish as 16th-ranked Michigan took on Western Michigan, the ninth all-time meeting between the two programs. Michigan 8-0 all-time against the Broncos, including a 47-14 victory in their most recent meeting back in 2021. Kyle Whittingham, 177 career wins at the FBS level as a head coach, but making his debut in the Big House, and things were not looking good for Michigan. They were trailing 12-7 late in the fourth quarter. One last opportunity for Bryce Underwood and the Wolverines looking for a Hail Mary to try to win it. Here's how it sounded on 101.3 FM, The Brew.
10: Underwood has the snap. Broncos rush three. Underwood steps up in the pocket, looking downfield, throws one up into the end zone, back of the end zone, out of the back of the end zone, that's it! The game clock score shows zeros, and Western Michigan has come to the Big House and defeated the Michigan Wolverines in the season opener. Final score, Western Michigan 12, Michigan 7.
11: It's under further review.
10: And now they're going to review the last play. For what? I have no idea.
20: So it appeared that Western Michigan had won the football game 12-7. The officials got word that there was 1 second left on the clock and did not show that way on the broadcast. However, a different feed that the officials had in their replay booth showed that 1 second was remaining on the clock. More on that in a second. So Michigan with 1 second on the clock, had one more chance to try to win it. Here's how it sounded. Here's Doug Karsh from Learfield.
17: Underwood takes the snap. Now they rush four. Back to pass. Back at his own 40. He's going to let it go. This one's coming down in the end zone. It is caught! Touchdown! Wolverines! Touchdown! Touchdown!
21: Are you serious?
20: So pandemonium in the Big House. Michigan escapes with a stunning and controversial win, 13-12, the final, as Michigan escapes, entered the game as 27.5-point favorites, ended up sneaking out with a 1-point victory, a scary debut for Michigan head coach Kyle Whittingham. But here's what he said on the crazy ending to the football game.
22: Well, yeah, obviously the extra second was huge. As I watched the first Hail Mary end and the ball sailed out of the back of the end zone, as I glanced at the clock, I was pretty sure there was 1 second left, but that obviously is not up to me. But as the refs went to replay, they confirmed it, and so gave us one more opportunity. And that second time around, Bryce threw a perfect ball because the first one he sailed it out the back, which gives us no chance to catch it. And JJ made a phenomenal catch. Doesn't surprise me. That's who he is. I see him make contested catches every day in practice. And offensive line gave Bryce enough time to launch it. And so this game will go down in history, Michigan history. I don't know if it's in a positive way, but it'll go down in history for certain.
20: As for the other side, let's hear from Western Michigan head coach Lance Taylor.
23: So I have not seen the clip. Several people have mentioned it to me that the game was over. I think, you know, one, our commissioner has already reached out. You know, normally he handles those type of situations and reviews. I thought that the crew tonight did a really nice job handling multiple close calls and review situations. We had several where, the spot was questioned and reviewed, and, you know, those calls went our way and the review went our way. And so, listen, you know, I'll let, you know, our commissioner and those guys handle it. At the end of the day, you don't always control, those situations, or is there a second left on the clock? We talk about a lot about, you know, just respond regardless of what the circumstances are. We can't control whether there's a second left on the clock or not. We went out the first time. We defended perfectly, you know, the Hail Mary situation. I thought our guys did an excellent job. I know when I looked up at the clock, it was past zeros before we touched it.
20: Here's the statement from the Big Ten Conference a few hours after the game was complete.
0: Quote, following video review, it was determined Western Michigan's number 18 started his jump from an established out-of-bounds position and made contact with the ball with 1 second remaining on the clock, as shown in the provided video of what was viewed during the replay process, which included a side-by-side view of the play and the game clock using a direct shot of the game clock in the stadium. It was used to determine the final ruling. Where the controversy existed was because of the telecast that seemingly had it at zeros on their timing of the broadcast and the final play. So, Big Ten provided video. It seemed to be the correct result with 1 second remaining on the clock. Again, as Michigan comes up with the controversial win 13-12 over Western Michigan. Switching gears to LSU versus Clemson. LSU has certainly been in the news quite a bit based on their decisions and whether or not they would be rostering certain players who had some NFL experience, including Daquan Wright and Xavier Harris, and they were left off the roster for week one. Here's Lane Kiffin before their matchup against Clemson on College Game Day on his decision to not roster those players.
2: As much as I feel for the players, and I believe that you fight for what you believe in, and I believe, you know, these kids have an opportunity to play, just like all the other kids around the country that are winning court cases and being put on rosters. But at the same time, I'm the head coach of LSU, and I had to make a decision that is for the big picture of LSU and the LSU football program, with the uncertainties of what potentially could have come by adding them to the roster. And we couldn't get exact reasons or exact what that would mean if we added them.
0: So that was Lane Kiffin before the game, taking on Clemson, sixth meeting all time between Clemson and LSU. LSU entered the game a 10.5-point favorite. LSU 91-12 in home night games since 2006. Let's get to the action. First quarter, LSU already up by a score, and Jordan Ross on the defensive side making a play to add to the LSU total.
11: Third down and six for the Clemson Tigers just over their 25-yard line. LSU pinning its ears back on defense. There's the snap. Here comes the heavy pressure, and it's intercepted on the throw at the 30-yard line. Jordan Ross at the 15. Ross at the 5. Ross into the end zone. Touchdown, LSU. Blake Baker's LSU defense forcing Christopher Vezina into an INT and a pick six.
0: LSU tacks on one to make it 17-3. That's Mark Estesher on ESPN Radio. And then Sam Levitt getting involved as he puts it on the ground and takes it in for LSU to put them up big.
11: Second and five, dropping back and rolling out to the right. Levitt using the legs again. Cuts on the numbers, 10-5. He's bumped near the end zone. And do they call it a touchdown? Touchdown. Sam Levitt, second rushing touchdown of the night. This one goes for 13 yards. What a first half on the ground for LSU, led by their quarterback, Sam Levitt.
0: Sam Levitt with a 13-yard touchdown there. LSU up big going into the break, and Lane Kiffin in his halftime conversation with Holly Rowe had this little comment while walking away after he answered the final question.
21: Whatever, 38-0.
24: Thank you, coach.
21: Yeah.
24: Good map.
21: Everything to say, not say, imagine if we had pro players.
0: You heard the quote there. Imagine if we had pro players. Well, the domination continued into the third quarter. Pro players are not. Although, if everyone's getting paid, aren't they all pro players anyway? Well, that's a debate for another day. But Sam Levitt this time going to the air, this time to Winston Watkins Jr.
11: Just got it off. They bring a little pressure. It's picked up. He throws downfield wide open. Caught at the five and into the end zone. Winston Watkins Jr., touchdown LSU, and the route continues. 37 consecutive points for the LSU Tigers.
0: Ended up being a 51-10 victory by LSU over Clemson. The 51 points, the fourth most in a season opener in the AP poll era. Levitt, 230 passing yards, a passing touchdown, 113 rushing yards, and two rushing scores. Levitt with Laura Rutledge after the game on ABC.
24: Well, you had such an incredible preparation for this first game. What was it like when you ran out here to Tiger Stadium and you really got into a rhythm early?
1: Yeah, you know, it's surreal. Best fans of the nation, best environment to play in. Shout out to everybody. Coaching staff getting us prepared. Players came out and played. I actually don't think I came out and played the best early on. Would have liked to have gotten set a little bit earlier. But, you know, there's a room for improvement.
24: You really used your legs a lot. You had that injury on your foot, but you really ran well. How did you kind of let it go?
1: Yeah, you know, it wasn't a thought process. That was off-season work. Everyone, you know, kept asking me about it, and I kept saying, you know, it's not an issue. It's not even a thought process. You know, and it kind of showed on the field.
20: And LSU head coach Lane Kiffin on getting his first win at LSU.
3: I felt like I was back at Mardi Gras. It was pretty awesome. I was pretty electric, and I actually felt bad. There were so many people. Most of the people were so far away, you know, they couldn't even really get closer to the players. But it was awesome. I think the whole day was really neat, how electric the campus was from what people said. And that's what LSU's supposed to be. That's why we're here. I'm not making huge statements in one game, but I'm just saying that's the LSU swagger. That's the energy. That's how the stadium's supposed to be. Hard to come in and play. Hard to play on offenses, especially quarterbacks. So I think it started there.
20: That was Lane Kiffin. Let's get to Boise State taking on second-ranked Oregon. Always a tight one when these two teams square off against each other, although Boise State's lost four of their last five season openers, but they've won three of the four all-time meetings, all since 2008 against Oregon. Oregon did win the last meeting. That was back at home in 2024. Let's get to this one. Fourth quarter as Oregon trying to get back in front. Here's Jerry Allen from Learfield.
5: And back to throw. Dante steps up, wants to go down. Got him downfield. Moore. DeCorian sidesteps a play of 30. He might be able to make it. He's at the 10. He will make it to the end zone. DeCorian Moore with a little move on by. I'm going to keep going. Two defenders right there. He just jet stopped and then took off.
20: DeCorian Moore with the touchdown to put Oregon up 33-27. The final would be 34-27 over Boise State after the point after. The Ducks' 17th straight win in a season opener, now 2-3 all-time against Boise State, winning the last two meetings, each by only one possession. Dante Moore, 28-37, 378 yards passing, and three touchdowns. Here's Oregon head coach Dan Lanning on some of the mistakes that happened throughout the game.
6: You know, some mistakes happen, and they're going to happen. Some of them are discipline penalties. You know, to have, multiple post-snap penalties, those are the things that can't happen, right? Bear had one, right? Peyton Woodyard had one. That's where you're giving free opportunities. They're kicking off from the 50-yard line and have a chance to flip the field, right? We give them a first down to move the ball in the red area, you know, when we have an opportunity for a stop. So those are the things that absolutely have to be eliminated. And then you saw some different faces in there, some guys that never got to experience a game in Autzen, but they have to be prepared for that. And I thought they handled that on their side better than we did. So there's going to be some cleanup there.
20: More from the Big Ten as 6th-ranked Indiana took on North Texas. We'll get to the action here in the third quarter. Indiana already up big. Hoosier quarterback Josh Hoover airs one out to pad the lead.
7: Motion goes Marsh. Here's the snap. Hoover back to throw. He's going for the bob down the field. He's got his man, and it is caught, and a touchdown. Unbelievable catch. Again, one of those very contested plays, and Indiana comes up with a score, and Charlie Becker comes up with a score. Touchdown.
20: That was Don Fisher from Learfield. Hoosiers win it 52-16, their 17th straight victory, their longest by any Big Ten team since Ohio State won 19 in a row back in the 2018 and 2019 seasons. Josh Hoover, 13-16, 231 yards, four passing touchdowns in the win for Indiana. Charlie Becker with two receiving touchdowns for Indiana. Indiana head coach Kurt Cignetti on seeing the new championship banner go up for the Hoosiers.
25: Seeing the new sign in the south end zone, what was that response from you and the team?
26: I didn't see it.
25: You didn't see it at all?
26: I heard we were putting it up. I think we were in a locker room. I knew we were going to be in a locker room, and I honestly never saw it. But I know we won it last year for a fact, and it was fun.
20: Kurt Cignetti with a little laughter there, but still has not seen his championship banner. 52-16, the final over North Texas. SportsCenter All Night, ESPN Radio, and the ESPN app. Still more to come, including from the Diamond. Still no Shohei Ohtani in the lineup for the Dodgers, but could they pick up a much-needed victory to stay in the race for that number two spot in the National League to get that first round bye? Stick around. 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
1: 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Dodgers take it on the Nationals. Shohei Ohtani missing the last two games for L.A. Once again, would not be in the lineup on Saturday. First time Ohtani has missed three consecutive days since joining the Dodgers. Here's more on Ohtani's health from Buster Olney as he joined Hammer and Emmett on Saturday.
2: He's not feeling good. He's got this right bicep issue along with a left knee issue. You know, a couple days ago, Dave Roberts, Brandon Gomes, their general manager, were basically at that point talking about, no, we don't think we'll have to use the IL. Well, that's been walked back. Yesterday, Dave Roberts basically said, well, we'll see where it goes from here. I mean, let's face it, at this point, I'm sure that, you know, even Shohei Ohtani, and I've told you guys before, he runs the show. Like, what Shohei wants, Shohei gets. And so if he really wants to pitch, and he hasn't thrown in a game since July 3rd, he hasn't thrown in a week from a mound. If that's what he really wanted, I mean, the Dodgers would go, okay. But without a doubt, at this point, their strong preference is, look, we just need to get you right for our offense, which has been terrible in the second half of the year. So do what you need to do. Take days off. Get right physically. Rest in order to help our offense.
1: ESPN MLB insider Buster Olney. So no Shohei Ohtani again. The Dodgers tied with the Braves but would lose the head-to-head tiebreaker for the second bye in the postseason, both the Braves and Dodgers, 3.5 games behind the Brewers for the top spot in the National League. Good news for the Dodgers, they're 4-0 this season against the Nationals, their best record against any opponent, have 5 straight wins against the Nationals, overall their longest active win streak against any opponent. But Dodgers were trailing in the bottom of the 7th, but Tommy Edman comes up with 2 men on to change the fortunes for L.A. AM 570 L.A. Sports.
3: Beater to Tommy Edman. And Tommy swings, hits a drive to right field and deep. This ball heading back. This ball's gone! A 3-run home run for Tommy Edman. He flips the score. And the Dodgers lead it 5-4. On a 2-out tank by Tommy Edman. His 6th home run of the season.
1: The Dodgers go on to win it 6-5. Edman with the go-ahead 3-run homer in the 7th. Dodgers now with 6 straight wins against the Nationals, their longest active win streak against any opponent in baseball. Again, Shohei Ohtani missing his 3rd straight game. Yankees take it on the Padres. Padres lead the 3rd NL wild card by a half game over the Diamondbacks entering play on Saturday. 5 head-to-head games against each other will end the season with 3 games against each other. Padres with a 55% chance to make the postseason according to ESPN Analytics. Padres are an MLB best 17-4 at home since July the 11th. Carlos Rodon on the hill, a 2.84 ERA in his 3 starts since returning from the IL, but has pitched fewer than 5 innings in all 3 of his starts. But let's see how the Yankees would fare. Cody Bellinger already with the Yankees up 2-0, looking to add to their total on WFAN.
3: Here's the pitch. Swing on, line drive, base hit, right field. Here comes Caballero, flying behind him as well. 2-run single, Cody Bellinger. 4-0. Yankees in the 2nd inning.
1: Yankees going to win it 5-1. New York 13-6 since August 16, tied with the Royals for the best winning percentage in the American League in that span. Rodon, 5 innings, 2 hits, 1 earned, 7 strikeouts, his first win since June the 23rd. Meanwhile, Braves taking on the Phillies. Braves have a 5-game lead over the Phillies for first place in the National League East. Braves with 5 straight road wins against the Phillies dating back to last season. Phillies, meanwhile, a half game back of the Cubs for that top NL wildcard spot and 5 games up on the Padres for the 2nd. This game on many of these ESPN radio stations. Ronald Acuna Jr. up for Atlanta with the Braves trailing 3-0.
4: Acuna gets on top of that one and unloads deep to left field, and that is long gone into the 2nd deck. A 450-foot blast for Acuna, and Atlanta's on the board. It's 3-1. Holy cow, was that unloaded.
5: Yeah, that, and it was on the line. It wasn't this towering. It just kept going.
1: But the Phillies get that run back. Kyle Schwarber at the dish.
4: Schwarber with the power, deep to right field. That one is off the billboards in right. It is gone for a home run.
5: Kyle Schwarber did not miss, and they are trying to get him rolling.
1: That call on ESPN Radio. Phillies went 4-2. They've won 8 of their last 9 games, 71-43 since Don Mattingly was named interim skipper back on April the 28th. Red Sox in Baltimore to take on the Orioles. Red Sox winners of 2 straight, but were 2-6 in their previous 8 before this current streak. And they've got Sonny Gray on the mound looking for his 17th win of the season. Isaiah Kiner-Falefa up for the Red Sox with them already up 3-0.
6: Here's the pitch, and he lines one down the right field side. It is down. That's going to be into the corner. Mickey scores. They're going to wave home Story. Throw comes onto the infield. Alexander's relay. Not in time. Head first slide for Story. It's a 2-run double for Isaiah Kiner-Falefa.
1: 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Red Sox shut out the Orioles 5-0. Their 16th shutout win this season, tying the Phillies for the MLB lead. First time pitching back-to-back shutouts since 2025. Sonny Gray with his 17th win, only 3 hits allowed and 7 strikeouts. Trevor Story with 3 hits in the game. Still more to come, including from a wild day in college football. Our half-hour headlines are next. 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
1: Viking safety Harrison Smith coming back for a 15th NFL season. The team announced that Smith signing a one-year $12.25 million deal with a maximum value of $16.25 million. This according to NFL Network's Ian Rappaport. Mike Garofolo, the 37-year-old, is one of six defensive backs in NFL history that has 35 career interceptions and 25 career sacks. Also on the diamond, in a protest of umpire Doug Eddings, members of both the Cardinals and Rockies decided to tilt their caps on Saturday. That, of course, after Eddings had instructed Cardinals rookie Hansel Rincon to straighten his hat on Friday, resulting in Oliver Marmol's ejection. Controversy between Michigan and Western Michigan on a Saturday night in Ann Arbor. It appeared that Western Michigan had won the football game over the Wolverines in a 12-7 win. But after replay officials saw that Underwood's pass into the end zone was touched with 1 second remaining by a Western Michigan player out of bounds, they put 1 second remaining on the clock. So Michigan was given one more chance from the 47-yard line to try to win the football game. Here's the final call on Michigan radio. Here's Doug Karsh from Learfield.
2: Underwood takes the snap. Now they rush four. Back to pass. Back at his own 40. He's going to let it go. This one's coming down in the end zone. It is caught! Touchdown! Wolverines! Touchdown! Touchdown!
3: Are you serious?
1: Pandemonium in the big house as Michigan comes up with the 13-12 victory after it already appeared that Western Michigan had won the football game. But the controversy came because the broadcast clock, which appeared to show a picture-in-picture view of the stadium clock, that the football did not touch a player before the clocks hit zeros. However, the Big Ten released video on their social media platform with this statement. Following video review, it was determined Western Michigan's number 18 started his jump from an established out-of-bounds position, made contact with the ball with 1 second remaining on the clock, as shown in the provided video of what was viewed during the replay process. A side-by-side view of the play and the game clock using a direct shot of the game clock in the stadium was used to determine the final ruling. So some controversy and some discrepancy between the broadcast view of that sink and what the replay officials had of that sink. But nevertheless, Michigan with the victory 13-12 over Western Michigan. On ABC on Saturday, LSU took on Clemson. And it was a dominating performance, especially with Sam Levin at quarterback.
4: Just got it off. They bring a little pressure. It's picked up. He throws downfield wide open. Caught at the five and into the end zone. Winston Watkins Jr. touchdown LSU. And the route continues. 37 consecutive points for the LSU Tigers.
1: Route continues indeed. Clemson. LSU with a big-time performance against Clemson on Saturday on ABC. 51-10, the final score. The 51 points, their fourth most in a season opener in the AP poll era. Sam Levitt, 230 passing yards, a passing touchdown, 113 rushing yards, and two rushing scores. LSU was 644 yards, the most of the season opener since the year 2000. The men that called it for us on ESPN Radio, Mark Kessler, Kelly Stolfer. This postgame extra from Baton Rouge.
4: Alex, thank you very much. You could not have scripted it any better for Lane Kiffin. There was so much anticipation, Kelly Stauffer, for his LSU debut. And then we had to wait an extra 2 hours thanks to a rain and lightning delay. I mean, it was biblical, and then it was a biblical beatdown by LSU over Clemson, and impressive on both sides of the ball, quarterback Sam Levitt and the LSU defense led by Whit Weeks.
5: You know, Kessie, in this business, in playing football, you rarely can live up to such high expectations, let alone exceed those incredibly high expectations. And that's exactly what LSU did. I knew their defense would be good, and they're probably better than I even expected. And then the offense I heard Lane Kiffin say this kind of late in camp. He finally said, you know, I don't know that our defense is going to have to carry us all the way through the month of September like I thought, because our offense is further along than I anticipated. Hello, that's exactly what happened, and Sam Levitt is right in the middle of all that.
4: Sam Levitt threw for 230 yards and a touchdown. He ran for two scores, 113 yards, including 100 in the first half. If there was any question if that right foot was healed, we saw tonight not only in the amount of yards he gained, but remember that one time he planted with the right foot and got into the end zone. He looks 100% healthy, and the folks here in Baton Rouge, I'm sure, have fallen in love with him very quickly.
5: Yeah, Kesty, I pointed to that right foot plant on that first touchdown run of his. He was coming to the right, had to make a really hard, aggressive stop to plant and get into the end zone and take contact really at the same time, and that foot was what he had to plant on, and there was no hesitation whatsoever on his part. That's a really good sign.
4: LSU had 38 first downs. Clemson only had 8. Christopher Vezina got his shot as the starting quarterback. Tate Reynolds got his shot to start the second half. But it's back to the drawing board, it feels, for Clemson as they head home for their opener next week.
5: Yeah, and offensively, Clemson really didn't have any answers. And I think it's mainly because their offensive line is overwhelmed. A bunch of guys that have been in the program, and Dabo gets a lot of grief for not going to the portal, and you look at that Clemson offensive line, and you really could have increased talent on the offensive line by dipping into the portal. Who would not want to come and play at Clemson? So that's where I think Dabo Swinney is seen to be behind the times in terms of program building. I love the guy, but right now he's just falling behind the teams he has to play, and his offensive line wasn't competitive. How do you make that better? You don't have anyone else in the program. Those five guys were said to be the best five, and it isn't going to work going forward.
4: Well, for the second straight season opener, the Tigers of LSU beat the Tigers of Clemson. Much closer game last year, not tonight. LSU 51, Clemson 10, the final. Now for Kelly Stauffer, I'm Mark Kestisher right here on the exclusive home of the college football playoff, ESPN Radio and the ESPN app. Let's go back to Alex Del Barrio in the studio.
1: Appreciate that, Kesty. We continue rolling on here on SportsCenter all night. More college football action as Texas took on their rival from down south in San Marcos, Texas State. Longhorns lost their season opener to Ohio State last year, have not lost consecutive season openers since the 2017-2018 season. Texas State has only played Texas once. They lost that matchup back in 1930. Arch Manning plus 750 to win the Heisman at DraftKings, the second shortest odds behind Notre Dame's C.J. Carr. Arch Manning with 263 yards passing, 7 touchdown passes, 71 rushing yards per game, and 4 rushing touchdowns in the final 3 games last season. Texas starts as the number 5 team in the country here in 2026, but it was the Texas defense making things happen, already up 21-0. Here's Craig Way from Learfield.
3: And there's a handoff, Atkins, and Taji Atkins stood up. The ball's loose, picked up, picking up the fumble, bringing it down to the 30, to the 20. Grayson Littlewood, touchdown, Texas. The ball just popped out, got knocked loose. Littleton scooped it up and took it to the house.
1: That was Craig Wade from Learfield. More from Texas in the third quarter. Cam Coleman getting the carry and taking it to the house.
3: Cam Coleman in a slot to the right. Wide left, the tight end Amari Winston. Two more receivers in slots on the left. Manning from the shotgun. Arch with the snap. Looking. Still looking. Sends it over the middle. Coleman a catch and a touchdown. Cam Coleman leaping into the air. Pulls it down for his first touchdown as a Texas Longhorn. A 20-yard strike.
1: Texas with a 59-7 win. Arch Manning finished with 305 yards and 4 touchdown passes and an interception. Ryan Wingo, 121 yards receiving and a touchdown. Cam Coleman, 2 touchdowns on the ground for the Longhorns. The 52-point win is its largest in 6 seasons under Steve Sarkisian. Let's hear from Sarkisian after the game.
6: Well, first off, Coach, congratulations on the win. Arch out there, career high, or ties a career high for 4 touchdown passes. What do you make and assess of his first outing of the season?
7: I mean, there was a lot of good, don't get me wrong. Like, I mean, it was great to see our new kind of toys show up in Cam and Hollywood and Relique. I thought Ryan Wingo really set the tone in the first half. Defensively creating turnovers, right? Three turnovers, I believe, to none, plus some fourth down stops, but also a lot for us to work on and get better at.
6: I know you talked about the turnovers and that being an important piece here. How much did you like the identity of the defense that Coach Muschamp brought in?
7: Well, I love the physicality. You know, obviously there's going to be plenty of things I know we were screaming and yelling the headset on about fixing, but it was a good start for the first game out coming together.
6: Next up on your schedule, game day, you get Ohio State here, this time at your house. What are you looking forward to in that matchup next week?
7: Well, it's a tall task. They're a very good team. We got to play well. We got to play better. We played today, and we got a lot of work to do this week.
6: Well, enjoy this one, Coach. Congratulations on the win. Thank you.
1: That's Steve Sarkisian with Sheree Burris after the game. Again, Texas with a 59-7 victory. Meanwhile, East Carolina taking on 13th-ranked Alabama in Tuscaloosa on ABC. Alabama's won 86 consecutive home games against unranked teams. Keelan Russell, its starting quarterback for the Crimson Tide, over fourth-year signal caller Austin Mack. And things were looking good for Alabama early, starting with the running game. Here's E.J. Crowell taking it to the house. Here's Chris Stewart from Learfield.
8: Everybody in tight except for Rico Scott, wide right. Handoff left side, hesitating, now trying to bounce to the edge, getting there and getting in for the touchdown, E.J. Crowell.
1: Crowell getting the score to make it a 10-0 lead for Alabama. Move to the second quarter. Alabama already up big, and this time it's Russell punching it in.
8: Three wideouts right, R.C. Dub to the left, quarterback draw, Russell walks into the end zone, touchdown Alabama. Keelan Russell, the running touchdown as Alabama spread the field and then just kept it in the hands of one of the most dynamic players in college football.
1: 13th-ranked Alabama, a 48-10 win over East Carolina, holding East Carolina to just two rushing yards, fewest by a Bama opponent since Mississippi State back in 2021. Russell, 256 yards passing, 86 yards rushing. Daniel Hill had two rushing scores for Bama as well. Let's hear from the Bama quarterback. Here's Keelan Russell.
6: More than 300 total yards, your first career rushing touchdown. What was it like to be the guy for the first time here at Alabama?
9: It was amazing. You know, I feel like the preparation all week, since January, you know, since we lost the Rose Bowl, we've been leading up to this moment, you know, and the guys just prepped themselves. So just feel real amazing to be out here with these guys and just go to ball.
6: How would you describe the level of confidence you have when a play breaks down?
9: Yeah, you know, the offense, you know, the quarterback is the playmaker on the offense. You know, if you have the ball in your hand, you gotta make it seem like if the play breaks down, if everything goes bad, you gotta be the toughest man on the field. You know, so showed a lot of that today, and just real confident when the play breaks down.
1: That was Keelan Russell after the game. It's Alabama with a massive win, 48-10. Over East Carolina. Meanwhile, the sixth all-time meeting between Auburn and Baylor took place on Saturday. The previous five matchups are split 2-2-1. Auburn has won 18 of their last 20 season openers since 2006 and have won 9 straight season opening games dating back to 2017. But this one came down to the wire. Byron Brown getting it in for the Auburn Tigers on the Auburn Sports Network.
10: Play clock at 20 as Brown looks to the Auburn sideline. Brings Jake Johnson outside the left side. Brown's going to run it. Byron bounces outside 10. 5. Brown. Touchdown. Touchdown, Byron Brown. Touchdown, Auburn. 11 yards for the lead.
1: So Auburn takes the lead 17-10, but Baylor trying to get the equalizer or potentially game-winning score late in the fourth quarter. DJ Lagway trying to get the Baylor Bears back in the end zone.
11: Here we go. Here's the ball game. Fourth down and goal from the 5-yard line. 13 seconds to play. Baylor trailing 17-10 to the Tigers. Lagway takes the snap. Fourth down play. Pass.
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11: Gavin Freeman again. Touchdown, Bears. They score on fourth and goal from the 5-yard line. Baylor claws their way back within one at 17-16.
1: So they needed either a game-tying score, but they would go for two to get the game-winning attempt. And we'll see if Baylor could do it. Here is the call on the Auburn Sports Network.
13: Yeah, got to find out where it sits. Still. Watch the rub route again. Oh,
10: Lagway
13: goodness.
10: Throws it to the tight end. Did he get it?
13: No.
10: He didn't. He was taken down at the goal line. He was taken down by Eric Winters. A two-point conversion saving tackle by Winters.
13: What a
10: they
13: play.
10: Tried to throw to the tight end, and Winters, whose 6 foot took down the 6'4" Matthew Klopfenstein.
1: Auburn beats Baylor 17-16 with that goal line stop for the two-point conversion. 10 straight win in a season opener for the Tigers. Byron Brown, 259 yards passing, 3 interceptions in the game, and a rushing touchdown. DJ Lagway, with 333 passing yards and 2 touchdowns with an interception for Baylor, had 54 pass attempts in the game. It's the most by a Big 12 quarterback in a season opener since Baker Mayfield back in 2021. Elsewhere, the Nittany Lions, the 18th-ranked Penn State, with a win over Marshall, 45-0. Matt Campbell with a shutout in his coaching debut for the Nittany Lions. 26 straight win against a non-conference opponent, their first time shutting out an opponent in an opener since 2017. 23rd-ranked Houston taking on Oregon State. Houston with the victory over Oregon State. But first, it was Houston getting a big run from Rashawn Sanford.
12: First down and 10, Cougars at the Houston 44-yard line. Sanford left side. Sanford into the secondary, 45-40, foot race down the left side. 25-20, 15-10, touchdown, Houston. A 56-yard run by Rashawn Sanford over the left side, and the Cougars extend the lead.
1: And they'd finish the game with a 33-20 victory over the Beavers. Sports Center All Night, ESPN Radio, and the ESPN app. Still two more scores to pass along. 22nd-ranked Iowa with a 40-0 win over Northern Illinois. And it was top-ranked Ohio State with a 56-3 win over Ball State. Still more to come, including some action on the singles front and the U.S. Open from New York. That's next.

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0: Number five.
3: Alex, it's the first full week of college football, so we start in Columbus. Ohio State's Jeremiah Smith with a 48-yard touchdown reception. Paul Keels had it from Learfield.
4: Sane will climb under center, take the snap, fake the handoff, set it as 44. Pulls the trigger deep down the right side of the field. Ball in the air, and it is caught in the end zone. Jeremiah Smith, 48-yard touchdown grab from Julian Sane.
0: Number four.
3: Rashawn Sanford, the second of Houston, takes it the distance. Kevin Eschenfelder with a call from Learfield.
5: First down at 10, Cougars at the Houston 44-yard line. Sanford left side. Sanford into the secondary, 45-40. Foot race down the left side, 25-20, 15-10. Touchdown, Houston. A 56-yard run by Rashawn Sanford over the left side.
0: Number three.
3: LSU's Jordan Ross with a pick six of Clemson on ESPN Radio.
6: Third down and six for the Clemson Tigers just over their 25-yard line. LSU pinning its ears back on defense. There's the snap.

0: comes the heavy pressure, and it's intercepted on the throw to the 30-yard line. Jordan Ross at the 15, Ross at the 5, Ross into the end zone. Touchdown, LSU.
1: Number 2. Auburn's Eric Winters with a great tackle at the goal line on a two-point attempt at Baylor. The game saver from the Auburn Sports Network.
2: Got to find out where it sits still. Watch the rub route again.
3: Oh, Lagway throws it to the tight end. Did he get it?
2: No.
3: He didn't. He was taken down at the goal line. He was taken down by Eric Winters. A two-point conversion saving tackle by Winters.
2: What a
3: they
2: play.
3: Tried to throw to the tight end, and Winters, who's 6 foot, took down the 6'4", Matthew Kloppitz died.
1: Number 1.
4: Michigan's Bryce Underwood takes advantage of a second chance, connects with J.J. Buchanan on a Hail Mary. Here's Doug Karsh from Learfield.
5: Underwood takes the snap. Now they rush four. Back to pass. Back at his own 40. He's going to let it go. This one's coming down in the end zone. It is caught! Touchdown! Wolverines! Touchdown! Touchdown!
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6: That was Marty Hausberger as we continue here on SportsCenter All Night, ESPN Radio and the ESPN app. ESPN Radio presented by Progressive Insurance. Let's get to the U.S. Open from Flushing Meadows. Francisco Cerúndolo trailing by two sets, taking on Taylor Fritz, who is expected to be perhaps one of the favorites to break the American streak of not winning a Grand Slam championship since back in 2003. Fritz winning the first two sets against Cerúndolo 6-3, 6-4. But Cerúndolo would rally with a 6-3, 6-4 wins in set 3 and 4. And we get to match point with Cerúndolo with a chance to finish the comeback on ESPN.
7: He's now at match point. A remarkable recovery from Francisco Cerúndolo, who for just the second time in his career comes back to win from two sets to love down.
6: So Cerúndolo with the victory in comeback fashion, 6-3, 6-4, 6-3, 6-4, 6-4 to pick up the victory. It'll now be left to the six American men left in the singles tournament as they try to break this string of futility on the sport's biggest stage. Real quick on the baseball front, Diamondbacks taking on the Astros. Extra inning outing tied at 3. Gabriel Moreno at the plate for the D-backs.
8: Nothing in one. Here's the pitch. There's a swing and a base hit into right center field. That will bring home Vargas. And the Diamondbacks take a 4-3 lead.
9: Well done.
6: On Arizona Sports 98.7 FM, Diamondbacks win it 4-3 in 10 innings. Ketel Marte homered in his first game since failing to show up at a game in Boston. It's their 42nd comeback win this season. Rays taking on the Rangers. Jonathan Aranda with a 3-run home run in the 10th to give Tampa the win over Texas. That means both the Rangers and Astros lose. Houston still with a 3-game lead on the Rangers in the AL West. Still more to come, including from the college football gridiron. That's next. 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
29: 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A pump of a fist from Lane Kiffin, the new head coach here in Baton Rouge, and the first touchdown of the night belongs to the LSU Tigers.
4: A wild finish in the big house.
5: Underwood takes the snap, now they rush four. Back to pass, back at his own 40, he's going to let it go. This one's coming down in the end zone, it is caught! Touchdown!
4: The reigning national champions open their title defense.
30: 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He's going for the bomb down the field, he's got his man, and it is caught! And a touchdown! Unbelievable catch!
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6: 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Week one of college football in the books. Well, at least the first Saturday of week one of college football, week zero last week. And it's some pretty good matchups. Of course, the pennant races continue to heat up across the diamond as well. Plus, the U.S. Open continues from New York. But we'll start with a controversial finish as 16th-ranked Michigan took on Western Michigan, the ninth all-time meeting between the two programs. Michigan 8-0 all-time against the Broncos, including a 47-14 victory in their most recent meeting back in 2021. Kyle Whittingham, 177 career wins at the FBS level as a head coach, but making his debut in the big house, and things were not looking good for Michigan. They were trailing 12-7 late in the fourth quarter, one last opportunity for Bryce Underwood and the Wolverines looking for a Hail Mary to try to win it. Here's how it sounded on 101.3 FM, The Brew.
0: Underwood has the snap. Broncos rush three. Underwood steps up in the pocket, looking downfield, throws one up into the end zone, back of the end zone, out of the back of the end zone. That's it. The game clock score shows zeros, and Western Michigan has come to the Big House and defeated the Michigan Wolverines in the season opener. Final score, Western Michigan 12, Michigan 7.
1: Is under further review.
0: And now they're going to review the last play. For what? I have no idea.
6: So it appeared that Western Michigan had won the football game 12-7. The officials got word that there was 1 second left on the clock and did not show that way on the broadcast. However, a different feed that the officials had in their replay booth showed that 1 second was remaining on the clock. More on that in a second. So Michigan with 1 second on the clock had one more chance to try to win it. Here's how it sounded. Here's Doug Karsh from Learfield.
5: Underwood takes the snap. Now they rush four. Back to pass. Back at his own 40. He's going to let it go. This one's coming down in the end zone. It is caught! Touchdown! Wolverines! Touchdown! Touchdown!
2: Are you serious?
6: So pandemonium in the Big House. Michigan escapes with a stunning and controversial win, 13-12, the final, as Michigan escapes, entered in the game as 27.5-point favorites, ended up sneaking out with a one-point victory, a scary debut for Michigan head coach Kyle Whittingham. But here's what he said on the crazy ending to the football game.
3: Well, yeah, obviously the extra second was huge. As I watched the first Hail Mary end and the ball sailed out of the back of the end zone, as I glanced at the clock, I was pretty sure there was 1 second left, but that obviously is not up to me. But as the refs went to replay, they confirmed it, and so gave us one more opportunity. And that second time around, Bryce threw a perfect ball because the first one he sailed it out the back, which gives us no chance to catch it. And JJ made a phenomenal catch. Doesn't surprise me. That's who he is. I see him make contested catches every day in practice. And offensive line gave Bryce enough time to launch it. And so this game will go down in history, Michigan history. I don't know if it's in a positive way, but it'll go down in history for certain.
6: As for the other side, let's hear from Western Michigan head coach Lance Taylor.
7: So I have not seen the clip. Several people have mentioned it to me that the game was over. I think, you know, one, our commissioner has already reached out. You know, normally he handles those type of situations and reviews. I thought that the crew tonight did a really nice job handling multiple close calls and review situations. We had several where, the spot was questioned and reviewed, and, you know, those calls went our way and the review went our way. And so, listen, you know, I'll let, you know, our commissioner and those guys handle it. At the end of the day, you don't always control, those situations, or is there a second left on the clock? We talk about a lot about, you know, just respond regardless of what the circumstances are. We can't control whether there's a second left on the clock or not. We went out the first time. We defended perfectly, you know, the Hail Mary situation. I thought our guys did an excellent job. I know when I looked up at the clock, it was past zeros before we touched it.
6: Here's the statement from the Big Ten Conference a few hours after the game was complete. Quote, following video review, it was determined Western Michigan's number 18 started his jump from an established out-of-bounds position and made contact with the ball with 1 second remaining on the clock, as shown in the provided video of what was viewed during the replay process, which included a side-by-side view of the play and the game clock. Using a direct shot of the game clock in the stadium, it was used to determine the final ruling. Where the controversy existed was because of the telecast that seemingly had it at zeros on their timing of the broadcast and the final play. So, Big Ten provided video. It seemed to be the correct result with 1 second remaining on the clock. Again, as Michigan comes up with the controversial win 13-12 over Western Michigan. Switching gears to LSU versus Clemson, LSU has certainly been in the news quite a bit based on their decisions and whether or not they would be rostering certain players who had some NFL experience, including Daquan Wright and Xavier Harris, and they were left off the roster for week one. Here's Lane Kiffin before their matchup against Clemson on College Game Day on his decision to not roster those players.
1: As much as I feel for the players, and I believe that you fight for what you believe in, and I believe, you know, these kids have an opportunity to play, just like all the other kids around the country that are winning court cases and being put on rosters. But at the same time, I'm the head coach of LSU, and I had to make a decision that is for the big picture of LSU and the LSU football program, with the uncertainties of what potentially could have come by adding them to the roster. And we couldn't get exact reasons or exact what that would mean if we added them.
6: So that was Lane Kiffin before the game, taking on Clemson, sixth meeting all time between Clemson and LSU. LSU entered the game a 10.5-point favorite. LSU 91-12 in home night games since 2006. Let's get to the action. First quarter, LSU already up by a score, and Jordan Ross on the defensive side making a play to add to the LSU total.
29: Third down and six for the Clemson Tigers just over their 25-yard line. LSU pinning its ears back on defense. There's the snap. Here comes the heavy pressure, and it's intercepted on the throw at the 30-yard line. Jordan Ross at the 15. Ross at the 5. Ross into the end zone. Touchdown, LSU. Blake Baker's LSU defense forcing Christopher Vezina into an INT and a pick six.
6: LSU tacks on one to make it 17-3. That's Mark Hestischer on ESPN Radio. And then Sam Levitt getting involved as he puts it on the ground and takes it in for LSU to put them up big.
29: Second and five, dropping back and rolling out to the right. Levitt using the legs again. Cuts on the numbers, 10-5. He's bumped near the end zone. And do they call it a touchdown? Touchdown. Sam Levitt, second rushing touchdown of the night. This one goes for 13 yards. What a first half on the ground for LSU, led by their quarterback, Sam Levitt.
6: Sam Levitt with a 13-yard touchdown there. LSU up big going into the break, and Lane Kiffin in his halftime conversation with Holly Rowe had this little comment while walking away after he answered the final question.
8: Whatever, 38-0.
9: Thank you, coach. Yep. Good map.
8: Everything to say, not say, imagine if we had pro players.
6: You heard the quote there. Imagine if we had pro players. Well, the domination continued into the third quarter. Pro players are not. Although, if everyone's getting paid, aren't they all pro players anyway? Well, that's a debate for another day. But Sam Levitt this time going to the air, this time to Winston Watkins Jr.
29: Just got it off. They bring a little pressure. It's picked up. He throws downfield wide open. Caught at the five and into the end zone. Winston Watkins Jr., touchdown LSU, and the route continues. 37 consecutive points for the LSU Tigers.
6: Ended up being a 51-10 victory by LSU over Clemson. The 51 points, the fourth most in a season opener in the AP poll era. Levitt, 230 passing yards, a passing touchdown, 113 rushing yards, and two rushing scores. Levitt with Laura Rutledge after the game on ABC.
9: Well, you had such an incredible preparation for this first game. What was it like when you ran out here to Tiger Stadium and you really got into a rhythm early?
10: Yeah, you know, it's surreal. Best fans of the nation, best environment to play in. Shout out to everybody. Coaching staff getting us prepared. Players came out and played. I actually don't think I came out and played the best early on. Would have liked to have gotten set a little bit earlier. But, you know, always a room for improvement.
9: You really used your legs a lot. You had that injury on your foot, but you really ran well. How did you kind of let it go?
10: Yeah, you know, it wasn't a thought process. That was off-season work. Everyone, you know, kept asking me about it, and I kept saying, you know, it's not an issue. It's not even a thought process, you know, and it kind of showed on the field.
6: And LSU head coach Lane Kiffin on getting his first win at LSU.
12: Felt like I was back at Mardi Gras. It was pretty awesome. I was pretty electric, and I actually felt bad. There were so many people. Most of the people were so far away, you know, they couldn't even really get closer to the players. But it was awesome. I think the whole day was really neat, how electric the campus was from what people said. And And that's what LSU is supposed to be. That's why we're here. I'm not making huge statements in one game, but I'm just saying that's the LSU swagger. That's the energy. That's how the stadium is supposed to be. Hard to come in and play. Hard to play on offenses, especially quarterbacks. So I think it started there.
6: That was Lane Kiffin. Let's get to Boise State taking on second-ranked Oregon. Always a tight one when these two teams square off against each other, although Boise State's lost four of their last five season openers, but they've won three of the four all-time meetings, all since 2008 against Oregon. Oregon did win the last meeting. That was back at home in 2024. Let's get to this one. Fourth quarter as Oregon trying to get back in front. Here's Jerry Allen from Learfield.
13: And back to throw. Dante steps up, wants to go down. Got him downfield. Moore, the DeCorian sidesteps a play of 30. He might be able to make it. He's at the 10. He will make it to the end zone. DeCorian Moore with a little move on by. I'm going to keep going. Two defenders right there. He just jet stopped and then took off.
6: DeCorian Moore with the touchdown to put Oregon up 33-27. The final would be 34-27 over Boise State after the point after. The Ducks' 17th straight win in a season opener, now 2-3 all-time against Boise State, winning the last two meetings, each by only one possession. Dante Moore, 28-37, 378 yards passing, and three touchdowns. Here's Oregon head coach Dan Lanning on some of the mistakes that happened throughout the game.
14: You know, some mistakes happen, and they're going to happen. Some of them are discipline penalties. You know, to have, multiple post-snap penalties, those are the things that can't happen, right? Bear had one, right? Peyton Woodyard had one. That's where you're giving free opportunities. They're kicking off from the 50-yard line and have a chance to flip the field, right? We give them a first down to move the ball in the red area, when we have an opportunity for a stop. So those are the things that absolutely have to be eliminated. And then you saw some different faces in there, some guys that never got to experience a game in Autzen, but they have to be prepared for that. And I thought they handled that on their side better than we did. So there's going to be some cleanup there.
6: More from the Big Ten as 6th-ranked Indiana took on North Texas. We'll get to the action here in the third quarter. Indiana already up big. Hoosier quarterback Josh Hoover airs one out to pad the lead.
30: Motion goes Marsh. Here's the snap. Hoover back to throw. He's going for the bomb down the field. He's got his man, and it is caught, and a touchdown. Unbelievable catch. Again, one of those very contested plays, and Indiana comes up with a score, and Charlie Becker comes up with a score. Touchdown.
6: That was Don Fisher from Learfield. Hoosiers win it 52-16, their 17th straight victory, their longest by any Big Ten team since Ohio State won 19 in a row back in the 2018 and 2019 seasons. Josh Hoover, 13-16, 231 yards, four passing touchdowns in the win for Indiana. Charlie Becker with two receiving touchdowns for Indiana. Indiana head coach Kurt Cignetti on seeing the new championship banner go up for the Hoosiers.
15: Seeing the new sign in the south end zone, what was that response from you and the team?
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16: 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I think we were in a locker room. I knew we were going to be in a locker room, and I honestly never saw it. But I know we won it last year for a fact, and it was fun.
6: Kurt Cignetti with a little laughter there, but still has not seen his championship banner. 52-16, the final over North Texas. 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Still no Shohei Ohtani in the lineup for the Dodgers, but could they pick up a much-needed victory to stay in the race for that number two spot in the National League to get that first-round bye? Stick around. 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
1: 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Dodgers take it on the Nationals. Shohei Ohtani missing the last two games for L.A. Once again, would not be in the lineup on Saturday. First time Ohtani has missed three consecutive days since joining the Dodgers. Here's more on Ohtani's health from Buster Olney as he joined Hammer and Emmett on Saturday.
2: He's not feeling good. He's got this right bicep issue along with a left knee issue. You know, a couple days ago, Dave Roberts, Brandon Gomes, their general manager, were basically at that point talking about, no, we don't think we'll have to use the IL. Well, that's been walked back. Yesterday, Dave Roberts basically said, well, we'll see where it goes from here. I mean, let's face it, at this point, I'm sure that, you know, even Shohei Ohtani, and I've told you guys before, he runs the show. Like, what Shohei wants, Shohei gets. And so if he really wants to pitch, and he hasn't thrown in a game since July 3rd, he hasn't thrown in a week from a mound. If that's what he really wanted, I mean, the Dodgers would go, okay. But without a doubt, at this point, their strong preference is, look, we just need to get you right for our offense, which has been terrible in the second half of the year. So do what you need to do. Take days off. Get right physically. Rest in order to help our offense.
1: ESPN MLB insider Buster Olney. So no Shohei Ohtani again. The Dodgers tied with the Braves but would lose the head-to-head tiebreaker for the second bye in the postseason, both the Braves and Dodgers, 3.5 games behind the Brewers for the top spot in the National League. Good news for the Dodgers, they're 4-0 this season against the Nationals, their best record against any opponent, have 5 straight wins against the Nationals, overall their longest active win streak against any opponent. But Dodgers were trailing in the bottom of the 7th, but Tommy Edman comes up with 2 men on to change the fortunes for L.A., AM 570 L.A. Sports.
3: Beater to Tommy Edman, and Tommy swings, hits a drive to right field and deep. This ball heading back. This ball's gone! A 3-run home run for Tommy Edman. He flips the score, and the Dodgers lead it 5-4 on a 2-out tank by Tommy Edman, his 6th home run of the season.
1: The Dodgers go on to win it 6-5. Edman with the go-ahead 3-run homer in the 7th. Dodgers now with 6 straight wins against the Nationals, their longest active win streak against any opponent in baseball. Again, Shohei Ohtani missing his 3rd straight game. Yankees take it on the Padres. Padres lead the 3rd NL wild card by a half game over the Diamondbacks entering play on Saturday. 5 head-to-head games against each other will end the season with 3 games against each other. Padres with a 55% chance to make the postseason according to ESPN Analytics. The Padres are an MLB best 17-4 at home since July the 11th. Carlos Rodon on the hill, a 2.84 ERA in his 3 starts since returning from the IL, but has pitched fewer than 5 innings in all 3 of his starts. But let's see how the Yankees would fare. Cody Bellinger already with the Yankees up 2-0, looking to add to their total on WFAN.
3: Here's the pitch. Swing on, line drive, base hit, right field. Here comes Caballero, flying behind him as well. 2-run single, Cody Bellinger. 4-0. Yankees in the 2nd inning.
1: Yankees going to win it 5-1. New York 13-6 since August 16, tied with the Royals for the best winning percentage in the American League in that span. Rodon, 5 innings, 2 hits, 1 earned, 7 strikeouts, his first win since June the 23rd. Meanwhile, Braves taking on the Phillies. Braves have a 5-game lead over the Phillies for first place in the National League East. Braves with 5 straight road wins against the Phillies dating back to last season. Phillies, meanwhile, a half game back of the Cubs for that top NL wildcard spot and 5 games up on the Padres for the 2nd. This game on many of these ESPN radio stations. Ronald Acuna Jr. up for Atlanta with the Braves trailing 3-0.
4: Acuna gets on top of that one and unloads deep to left field, and that is long gone into the 2nd deck. A 450-foot blast for Acuna, and Atlanta's on the board. It's 3-1. Holy cow, was that unloaded.
5: Yeah, that, and it was on the line. It wasn't this towering. It just kept going.
1: But the Phillies get that run back. Kyle Schwarber at the dish.
4: Schwarber with the power, deep to right field. That one is off the billboards in right. It is gone for a home run.
5: Schwarber did not miss, and they are trying to get him rolling.
1: That call on ESPN Radio. Phillies went 4-2. They won 8 of their last 9 games, 71-43 since Don Mattingly was named interim skipper back on April the 28th. Red Sox in Baltimore to take on the Orioles. Red Sox winners of 2 straight, but were 2-6 in their previous 8 before this current streak. And they've got Sonny Gray on the mound looking for his 17th win of the season. Isaiah Kiner-Falefa up for the Red Sox with them already up 3-0.
6: Here's the pitch, and he lines one down the right field side. It is down. That's going to be into the corner. Mickey scores. They're going to wave home Story. Throw comes onto the infield. Alexander's relay. Not in time. Head first slide for Story. It's a 2-run double for Isaiah Kiner-Falefa.
1: 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Red Sox shut out the Orioles 5-0. Their 16th shutout win this season, tying the Phillies for the MLB lead. First time pitching back-to-back shutouts since 2025. Sonny Gray with his 17th win, only 3 hits allowed and 7 strikeouts. Trevor Story with 3 hits in the game. Still more to come, including from a wild day in college football. Our half-hour headlines are next. 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
1: Viking safety Harrison Smith coming back for a 15th NFL season. The team announced that Smith signing a one-year $12.25 million deal with a maximum value of $16.25 million. This according to NFL Network's Ian Rappaport. Mike Garofalo, the 37-year-old, is one of six defensive backs in NFL history that has 35 career interceptions and 25 career sacks. Also on the diamond, in a protest of umpire Doug Eddings, members of both the Cardinals and Rockies decided to tilt their caps on Saturday. That, of course, after Eddings had instructed Cardinals rookie Hansel Rincon to straighten his hat on Friday, resulting in Oliver Marmol's ejection. Controversy between Michigan and Western Michigan on a Saturday night in Ann Arbor. It appeared that Western Michigan had won the football game over the Wolverines in a 12-7 win, but after replay officials saw that Underwood's pass into the end zone was touched with 1 second remaining by a Western Michigan player out of bounds, they put 1 second remaining on the clock, so Michigan was given one more chance from the 47-yard line to try to win the football game. Here's the final call on Michigan radio. Here's Doug Karsh from Learfield.
2: Underwood takes the snap. Now they rush four. Back to pass. Back at his own 40. He's going to let it go. This one's coming down in the end zone. It is caught! Touchdown! Wolverines! Touchdown! Touchdown!
3: Are you serious?
1: Pandemonium in the big house as Michigan comes up with the 13-12 victory after it already appeared that Western Michigan had won the football game. But the controversy came because the broadcast clock, which appeared to show a picture-in-picture view of the stadium clock, that the football did not touch a player before the clocks hit zeros. However, the Big Ten released video on their social media platform with this statement. Following video review, it was determined Western Michigan's number 18 started his jump from an established out-of-bounds position, made contact with the ball with 1 second remaining on the clock, as shown in the provided video of what was viewed during the replay process. A side-by-side view of the play and the game clock using a direct shot of the game clock in the stadium was used to determine the final ruling. So some controversy and some discrepancy between the broadcast view of that sink and what the replay officials had of that sink. But nevertheless, Michigan with the victory 13-12 over Western Michigan. On ABC on Saturday, LSU took on Clemson. And it was a dominating performance, especially with Sam Levitt at quarterback.
4: Just got it off. They bring a little pressure. It's picked up. He throws downfield wide open. Caught at the five and into the end zone. Winston Watkins Jr. Touchdown LSU. And the route continues. 37 consecutive points for the LSU Tigers.
1: Route continues indeed. Clemson. LSU with a big-time performance against Clemson on Saturday on ABC. 51-10, the final score. The 51 points, their fourth most in a season opener in the AP poll era. Sam Levitt, 230 passing yards, a passing touchdown, 113 rushing yards, and two rushing scores. LSU was 644 yards, the most in a season opener since the year 2000. The men that called it for us on ESPN Radio, Mark Kessler, Kelly Stolfer. This postgame extra from Baton Rouge.
4: Alex, thank you very much. You could not have scripted it any better for Lane Kiffin. There was so much anticipation, Kelly Stauffer, for his LSU debut. And then we had to wait an extra 2 hours thanks to a rain and lightning delay. I mean, it was biblical, and then it was a biblical beatdown by LSU over Clemson, and impressive on both sides of the ball, quarterback Sam Levitt and the LSU defense led by Whit Weeks.
5: You know, Kessie, in this business, in playing football, you rarely can live up to such high expectations, let alone exceed those incredibly high expectations. And that's exactly what LSU did. I knew their defense would be good, and they're probably better than I even expected. And then the offense I heard Lane Kiffin say this kind of late in camp. He finally said, you know, I don't know that our defense is going to have to carry us all the way through the month of September like I thought, because our offense is further along than I anticipated. Hello, that's exactly what happened, and Sam Levitt is right in the middle of all that.
4: Sam Levitt threw for 230 yards and a touchdown. He ran for two scores, 113 yards, including 100 in the first half. If there was any question if that right foot was healed, we saw tonight not only in the amount of yards he gained, but remember that one time he planted with the right foot and got into the end zone. He looks 100% healthy, and the folks here in Baton Rouge, I'm sure, have fallen in love with him very quickly.
5: Yeah, Kesty, I pointed to that right foot plant on that first touchdown run of his. He was coming to the right, had to make a really hard, aggressive stop to plant and get into the end zone and take contact really at the same time, and that foot was what he had to plant on, and there was no hesitation whatsoever on his part. That's a really good sign.
4: LSU had 38 first downs. Clemson only had 8. Christopher Vezina got his shot as the starting quarterback. Tate Reynolds got his shot to start the second half. But it's back to the drawing board, it feels, for Clemson as they head home for their opener next week.
5: Yeah, and offensively, Clemson really didn't have any answers. And I think it's mainly because their offensive line is overwhelmed. A bunch of guys that have been in the program, and Dabo gets a lot of grief for not going to the portal, and you look at that Clemson offensive line, and you really could have increased talent on the offensive line by dipping into the portal. Who would not want to come and play at Clemson? So that's where I think Dabo Swinney is seen to be behind the times in terms of program building. I love the guy, but right now he's just falling behind the teams he has to play, and his offensive line wasn't competitive. How do you make that better? You don't have anyone else in the program. Those five guys were said to be the best five, and it isn't going to work going forward.
4: Well, for the second straight season opener, the Tigers of LSU beat the Tigers of Clemson. Much closer game last year, not tonight. LSU 51, Clemson 10, the final. Now for Kelly Stauffer, I'm Mark Kestisher right here on the exclusive home of the college football playoff, ESPN Radio and the ESPN app. Let's go back to Alex Del Barrio in the studio.
1: Appreciate that, Kesty. We continue rolling on here on SportsCenter all night. More college football action as Texas took on their rival from down south in San Marcos, Texas State. Longhorns lost their season opener to Ohio State last year, have not lost consecutive season openers since the 2017-2018 season. Texas State has only played Texas once. They lost that matchup back in 1930. Arch Manning plus 750 to win the Heisman at DraftKings, the second shortest odds behind Notre Dame's C.J. Carr. Arch Manning with 263 yards passing, 7 touchdown passes, 71 rushing yards per game, and 4 rushing touchdowns in the final 3 games last season. Texas starts as the number 5 team in the country here in 2026, but it was the Texas defense making things happen, already up 21-0. Here's Craig Way from Learfield.
3: And there's a handoff, Atkins, and Taji Atkins to Dup. The ball's loose, picked up, picking up the fumble, and bringing it down to the 30, to the 20, Grayson Littlewood, touchdown, Texas! The ball just popped out, got knocked loose, Littleton scooped it up, and took it to the house.
1: That was Craig Wade from Learfield. More from Texas in the third quarter. Cam Coleman getting the carry and taking it to the house.
3: Cam Coleman in a slot to the right. Wide left, the tight end Amari Winston. Two more receivers in slots on the left. Manning from the shotgun. Arch with the snap. Looking. Still looking. Sends it over the middle. Coleman a catch. And a touchdown. Cam Coleman leaping into the air. Pulls it down for his first touchdown as a Texas Longhorn. A 20-yard strike.
1: Texas with a 59-7 win. Arch Manning finished with 305 yards and 4 touchdown passes and an interception. Ryan Wingo, 121 yards receiving and a touchdown. Cam Coleman, 2 touchdowns on the ground for the Longhorns. The 52-point win is its largest in 6 seasons under Steve Sarkisian. Let's hear from Sarkisian after the game.
6: Well, first off, Coach, congratulations on the win. Arch out there, career high, or ties a career high for 4 touchdown passes. What do you make and assess of his first outing of the season?
7: I mean, there was a lot of good, don't get me wrong. Like, I mean, it was great to see our new kind of toys show up in Cam and Hollywood and Relique. I thought Ryan Wingo really set the tone in the first half. Defensively creating turnovers, right? Three turnovers, I believe, to none, plus some fourth down stops, but also a lot for us to work on and get better at.
6: I know you talked about the turnovers and that being an important piece here. How much did you like the identity of the defense that Coach Muschamp brought in?
7: Well, I love the physicality. You know, obviously there's going to be plenty of things I know we were screaming and yelling the headset on about fixing, but it was a good start for the first game out coming together.
6: Next up on your schedule, game day, you get Ohio State here, this time at your house. What are you looking forward to in that matchup next week?
7: Well, it's a tall task. They're a very good team. We got to play well. We got to play better. We played today, and we got a lot of work to do this week.
6: Well, enjoy this one, Coach. Congratulations on the win. Thank you.
1: That's Steve Sarkisian with Sheree Burris after the game. Again, Texas with the 59-7 victory. Meanwhile, East Carolina taking on 13th-ranked Alabama in Tuscaloosa on ABC. Alabama's won 86 consecutive home games against unranked teams. Keelan Russell, its starting quarterback for the Crimson Tide, over fourth-year signal caller Austin Mack. And things were looking good for Alabama early, starting with the running game. Here's E.J. Crowell taking it to the house. Here's Chris Stewart from Learfield.
8: Everybody in tight except for Rico Scott, wide right. Handoff left side, hesitating, now trying to bounce to the edge, getting there and getting in for the touchdown, E.J. Crowell.
1: Crowell getting the score to make it a 10-0 lead for Alabama. Move to the second quarter. Alabama already up big, and this time it's Russell punching it in.
8: Three wideouts right, R.C. Dub to the left, quarterback draw, Russell walks into the end zone, touchdown Alabama. Keelan Russell, the running touchdown as Alabama spread the field and then just kept it in the hands of one of the most dynamic players in college football.
1: 13th-ranked Alabama, a 48-10 win over East Carolina, holding East Carolina to just two rushing yards, fewest by a Bama opponent since Mississippi State back in 2021. Russell, 256 yards passing, 86 yards rushing. Daniel Hill had two rushing scores for Bama as well. Let's hear from the Bama quarterback. Here's Keelan Russell.
6: More than 300 total yards, your first career rushing touchdown. What was it like to be the guy for the first time here at Alabama?
9: It was amazing. You know, I feel like the preparation all week, since January, you know, since we lost the Rose Bowl, we've been leading up to this moment, you know, and the guys just prepped themselves. So just feel real amazing to be out here with these guys and just go to ball.
6: How would you describe the level of confidence you have when a play breaks down?
9: Yeah, you know, the offense, you know, the quarterback is the playmaker on the offense. You know, if you have the ball in your hand, you gotta make it seem like if the play breaks down, if everything goes bad, you gotta be the toughest man on the field. You know, so showed a lot of that today, and just real confident when the play breaks down.
1: That was Keelan Russell after the game. It's Alabama with a massive win, 48-10. Over East Carolina. Meanwhile, the sixth all-time meeting between Auburn and Baylor took place on Saturday. The previous five matchups are split 2-2-1. Auburn's won 18 of their last 20 season openers since 2006 and have won 9 straight season opening games dating back to 2017. But this one came down to the wire. Byron Brown getting it in for the Auburn Tigers on the Auburn Sports Network.
10: Play clock at 20 as Brown looks to the Auburn sideline. Brings Jake Johnson outside the left side. Brown's going to run it. Byron bounces outside. 10, 5, Brown, touchdown! Touchdown, Byron Brown! Touchdown, Auburn! 11 yards for the lead!
1: So Auburn takes the lead 17-10, but Baylor trying to get the equalizer or potentially game-winning score late in the fourth quarter. DJ Lagway trying to get the Baylor Bears back in the end zone.
11: Here we go. Here's the ball game. Fourth down and goal from the 5-yard line. 13 seconds to play. Baylor trailing 17-10 to the Tigers. Lagway takes the snap. Fourth down play. Pass.
12: Touchdown.
11: Gavin Freeman again. Touchdown, Bears. They score on fourth and goal from the 5-yard line. Baylor claws their way back within one at 17-16.
1: So they needed either a game-tying score, but they would go for two to get the game-winning attempt. And we'll see if Baylor could do it. Here is the call on the Auburn Sports Network.
13: We've got to find out where it sits. Watch the rub route again. Oh,
10: Lagway
13: goodness.
10: Throws it to the tight end. Did he get it?
13: No.
10: He didn't. He was taken down at the goal line. He was taken down by Eric Winters. A two-point conversion saving tackle by Winters.
13: What a
10: they
13: play.
10: tried to throw to the tight end, and Winters, who's 6 foot, took down the 6'4", Matthew Klopfenstein.
1: Auburn beats Baylor 17-16 with that goal line stop for the two-point conversion. 10 straight win in a season opener for the Tigers. Byron Brown, 259 yards passing, 3 interceptions in the game, and a rushing touchdown. DJ Lagway, with 333 passing yards and 2 touchdowns with an interception for Baylor, had 54 pass attempts in the game. It's the most by a Big 12 quarterback in a season opener since Baker Mayfield back in 2021. Elsewhere, the Nittany Lions, 18th-ranked Penn State, with a win over Marshall, 45-0. Matt Campbell with a shutout in his coaching debut for the Nittany Lions. 20 straight win against a non-conference opponent, their first time shutting out an opponent in an opener since 2017. 23rd-ranked Houston taking on Oregon State. Houston with the victory over Oregon State. But first, it was Houston getting a big run from Rashawn Sanford.
12: First down and 10, Cougars at the Houston 44-yard line. Sanford left side. Sanford into the secondary. 45-40. Foot race down the left side. 25-20. 15-10. Touchdown, Houston. A 56-yard run by Rashawn Sanford over the left side. And the Cougars extend the lead.
1: And they'd finish the game with a 33-20 victory over the Beavers. Sports Center All Night, ESPN Radio, and the ESPN app. Still two more scores to pass along. 22nd-ranked Iowa with a 40-0 win over Northern Illinois. And it was top-ranked Ohio State with a 56-3 win over Ball State. Still more to come, including some action on the singles front and the U.S. Open from New York. That's next. 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
0: Number five.
4: Alex, it's the first full week of college football, so we start in Columbus, Ohio State's Jeremiah Smith with a 48-yard touchdown reception. Paul Keels had it from Learfield.
5: Sane will climb under center, take the snap, fake the handoff, set it as 44, pulls the trigger deep down the right side of the field, ball in the air, and it is caught in the end zone. Jeremiah Smith, 48-yard touchdown grab from Julian Sane.
0: Number four.
4: Rashawn Sanford, the second of Houston, takes it the distance. Kevin Eschenfelder with a call from Learfield.
6: First down at 10, Cougars at the Houston 44-yard line. Sanford left side. Sanford into the secondary, 45-40, foot race down the left side. 25-20, 15-10, touchdown Houston. A 56-yard run by Rashawn Sanford over the left side.
0: Number three.
4: LSU's Jordan Ross with a pick six of Clemson on ESPN Radio.
7: Third down and six for the Clemson Tigers just over their 25-yard line. LSU pinning its ears back on defense. There's the snap. Here comes the heavy pressure. And it's intercepted on the throw to the 30-yard line. Jordan Ross at the 15. Ross at the 5. Ross into the end zone. Touchdown, LSU.
0: Number 2.
4: Auburn's Eric Winters with a great tackle at the goal line on a two-point attempt at Baylor. The game saver from the Auburn Sports Network.
8: Yeah, got to find out where it sits. Watch the rub route again.
9: Oh, Blackway throws it to the tight end. Did he get it?
8: No.
9: He didn't. He was taken down at the goal line. He was taken down by Eric Winters. A two-point conversion saving tackle by Winters.
8: They tried
9: to throw to the tight end, and Winters, who's 6 foot, took down the 6'4" Matthew Kloppenstein.
0: Number one.
4: Michigan's Bryce Underwood takes it.

0: advantage of a second chance connects with J.J. Buchanan on a Hail Mary. Here's Doug Karsh from Learfield.
1: Underwood takes the snap. Now they rush four. Back to pass. Back at his own 40. He's going to let it go. This one's coming down in the end zone. It is caught! Touchdown! Wolverines! Touchdown! Touchdown!
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3: 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Let's get to the U.S. Open from Flushing Meadows. Francisco Cerúndolo trailing by two sets, taking on Taylor Fritz, who is expected to be perhaps one of the favorites of to break the American streak of not winning a Grand Slam championship since back in 2003. Fritz winning the first two sets against Cerúndolo 6-3, 6-4. But Cerúndolo would rally with a 6-3, 6-4 wins in set 3 and 4. And we get to match point with Cerúndolo with a chance to finish the comeback on ESPN.
4: He's now at match point. A remarkable recovery from Francisco Cerúndolo, who for just the second time in his career comes back to win from two sets to love down.
3: So Cerúndolo with the victory in comeback fashion, 6-3, 6-4, 6-3, 6-4, 6-4 to pick up the victory. It'll now be left to the six American men left in the singles tournament as they try to break a string of futility on the sport's biggest stage. Real quick on the baseball front, Diamondbacks taking on the Astros. Extra inning outing tied at 3. Gabriel Moreno at the plate for the D-backs.
5: Nothing in one. Here's the pitch. There's a swing and a base hit into right center field. That will bring home Vargas. And the Diamondbacks take a 4-3 lead. Well done.
3: Diamondbacks win it 4-3 in 10 over the Astros. Ketel Marte did homer in the game, his first since failing to show up at a game in Boston, and his IL stint. The 42nd comeback win this season as well for Arizona. Also in the American League West on Saturday, the Rangers fall to Tampa 6-3 in extras after Jonathan Aranda's three-run blast in the 10th inning put the Rays up. So the Astros remain three games up on Texas for first place in the American League West. Coming up next here on ESPN Radio, it's best week ever, so stick around for that to get your Sunday started. For our crew here in Bristol, I'm Alex Sobario, and this has been SportsCenter All Night, ESPN Radio and the ESPN app.
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20: Controversy at the Big House. I'm Chris Smith. Michigan trailed Western Michigan by 5 late in the contest. Then on what seemed to be the final play of the game, Bryce Underwood chucked a Hail Mary that sailed over beyond the end zone and into the arms of a Broncos defender. Key day replays appeared to show the clock hitting zero with the ball still in the air, but officials ruled there was still a second to play. And given the second chance by the replay decision, Underwood and the Wolverines took advantage.
1: Underwood takes the snap. Now they rush four. Back to pass. Back at his own 40. He's going to let it go. This one's coming down in the end zone. It is caught! Touchdown! Wolverines! Touchdown! Touchdown!
2: Are you serious?
1: Absolute miracle!
20: Call on Learfield, the 47-yard game-ending Hail Mary lifted number 16 Michigan over Western Michigan 13-12 in Coach Kyle Whittingham's debut. And it turns out LSU doesn't need any more NFL talent on its roster. It's already oozing with it. It was all full display in the 11th-ranked Tigers' resounding 51-10 win against unranked Clemson in Lane Kiffin's debut. The 51 points are the fourth most for the Tigers in a season opener since 1936. Meanwhile, after months of contemplating retirement, safety Harrison Smith has agreed to return to the Vikings for a 15th season. The 37-year-old is one of 6 defensive backs in NFL history to record at least 35 interceptions and 20 sacks in his career.
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5: We are so back. So back. College football week one, Labor Day weekend. How the heck are you? Gabe Neitzel. In for Courtney Cronin, I am Peter Burns, and this indeed is the best week ever, presented by Progressive Insurance. Slow first week, Gabe. Just dipping our toes in, you know. 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Dive straight in.
6: I bounce around quite a bit on ESPN Radio, filling in here and there. When I found out I was doing best week ever, even before the result of last night, because last night was going one of two ways for LSU. It was either going to just completely blow up in their face, or it was going to go the way it went. And either way, I was excited to be on the air the next morning right here on Best Week Ever with you, Peter Burns.
5: Thank you, my friend. And without further ado, let's get right into it, because what a Saturday it was.
0: This is the biggest story of the week ever.
5: And as much as I would like to, as the native of Baton Rouge, Louisiana, and diehard LSU fan, start with the purple and gold and the Cajun Game of Thrones and Lane Kiffin, we actually head to Ann Arbor, Michigan, where these are words that I would never think that I would start a show going, I have to start the show with Western Michigan and Michigan. And that's where we're at right now. This game goes back and forth. It was ugly, not looking good. Bryce Underwood, the Michigan quarterback, courtesy of 101.3, The Brew. This is what the first Hail Mary sounded like.
7: Underwood has the snap. Broncos rush three. Underwood steps up in the pocket, looking downfield, throws one up into the end zone, back of the end zone, out of the back of the end zone. That's it. The game clock score shows zeros, and Western Michigan has come to the Big House and defeated the Michigan Wolverines in the season opener. Final score, Western Michigan 12, Michigan 7.
8: It's under further review.
7: And now they're going to review the last play. For what? I have no idea.
5: Well, that's a fair question. The idea was, wait a minute, was there actually zeros on the clock? Yes. And kind of no at this point. In fact, what ends up happening is that they decide that the Western Michigan player, number 18, was actually out of bounds when he first touched the ball. So therefore, the ball is the clock is automatically dead. So what does that do? There's 1 second left. Shades of USSR 1972 against the United States where, well, let's put some time back on the clock. Here's how it sounded from the Michigan standpoint.
9: Underwood takes the snap. Now they rush four. Back to pass. Back at his own 40. He's going to let it go. This one's coming down in the end zone. It is caught! Touchdown! Wolverines! Touchdown! Touchdown!
10: Are you serious?
5: They literally, that's Doug Karsh from Learfield on the call. Gabe, they literally, I'm watching this on the TV screen because the LSU-Clemson game has become such a blowout. They're like, this could be kind of like kick six. And they lay out, and sure enough, that's what happened.
6: Unbelievable play. I still can't believe that they caught it because I thought there's no way. It's a Hail Mary in a college game. There's no way this, well, sure enough, no chance. It ends up mattering. Yeah. But there's still, I believe, a little bit of controversy. But kudos to the Big Ten, Peter, because they have been very transparent since that game ended about their process, about how they determined to put time back on the clock.
5: So here was the audio. So right after the game, right, Western Michigan coach comes up. Even the president of the university comes up and says how much I love Michigan, but listen, we got to see what's right because we think there was double zeros throughout the board on whether or not this game was actually over. So a little bit later, the Big Ten itself released the audio of the whole situation. Here's what it sounded like.
3: Where's his left foot there?
8: Yep.
11: Like a program.
8: So let's see here. We're taking a look here. Okay, he's jumping from out of bounds.
11: Hold on, we're still looking.
8: So when 18 is touching the football, Jim, do you see that?
12: It's dead when he touches the ball.
8: When 18's touching the football, we've got 1 second on the clock.
11: No, no, I'm sorry.
8: Do you see that?
11: I'm just keeping it on because I'm touching him up, but just hold on.
8: And we've got him.
13: Which is your program fee?
8: Jim, are you with me?
11: Yes.
12: Can you hear me, guys?
11: Okay. Yeah, so embedded the
8: clock. We are going to put 1 second on the game clock, and we're going to have another play from the previous spot, okay?
5: That audio sounds like literally we're landing the spaceship on the moon, like NASA. Like, you said, we have a problem. All right? So in Michigan, they did have a problem. I think they got it right here, Gabe.
6: I still have questions, Peter, because NBC, I thought, did a great job of covering it. Terry McCauley is their referees guy on the broadcast, and he's kind of walking everybody through it. He said that their clock was synced with the game clock. So something seems off. And the Big Ten, in their statement, put out, well, everybody has the cameras synced. We know all the cameras are synced. Okay, so then how does NBC's camera on the game clock show different than the Big Ten's camera on the game clock? So I still have questions. I appreciate the transparency of the Big Ten. I believe they think what they did is right. I just still have more questions, and I hope they're answered in the days to come.
5: We'll continue to talk about that throughout the show. There was a lot of questions on who was going to be on the roster for the LSU Tigers down for their opener in Baton Rouge against Clemson. Here's what Lane Kiffin had to say on College Game Day.
14: As much as I feel for the players, and I believe that you fight for what you believe in, and I believe, you know, these kids have an opportunity to play, just like all the other kids around the country that are winning court cases and being put on rosters. But at the same time, I'm the head coach of LSU, and I had to make a decision that is for the big picture of LSU and the LSU football program, with the uncertainties of what potentially could have come by adding them to the roster. And we couldn't get exact reasons or exact what that would mean if we added them.
5: All right, so that is based on whether or not they were going to add Daquan Wright or Xavier Harris, the two players that were at the court, a state court. They got an injunction, but they decided, because the SEC sued not only LSU, but Lane Kiffin himself, hey, be careful about this, putting these guys on the roster. They didn't put them on the roster. I don't think it would have mattered. Courtesy of ESPN Radio, one of the biggest crowd pops I've heard in Tiger Stadium history.
15: Third down and 6 for the Clemson Tigers, just over their 25-yard line. LSU pinning its ears back on defense. There's the snap. Here comes the heavy pressure, and it's intercepted on the throw at the 30-yard line. Jordan Ross at the 15, Ross at the 5, Ross into the end zone, touchdown LSU. Blake Baker's LSU defense forcing Christopher Vezina into an INT and a pick 6.
5: Blake Baker had that whole team in the Clemson just head in a blender right there. Tiger Stadium, after 2-hour rain delay, lightning delay, where a chance of rain in Tiger Stadium is never. There was a lot of bourbon. You could smell it in the air. Right before halftime, Sam Levitt doing this.
15: Second and 5, dropping back and rolling out to the right. Levitt using the legs again. Cuts on the numbers, 10 to the 5. He's bumped near the end zone. And do they call it a touchdown? Touchdown. Sam Levitt, second rushing touchdown of the night. This one goes for 13 yards. What a first half on the ground for LSU, led by their quarterback, Sam Levitt.
5: And you knew that Lane was going to be pretty even keeled. Listen to what he had to say to Holly Rowe at halftime, right?
16: Whatever, 38-0.
17: Thank you, coach.
16: Yeah.
17: Good map.
16: See, everything to say, not say. Imagine if we had pro players.
5: I mean, we're getting the full Lane experience. We're getting the full. We've got lawsuits. I mean, buckle the hell in. It's like you have to sign. I like going on an amusement ride in which I have to sign a waiver for, and that's what this entire experience with Lane Kiffin as the head coach of LSU is going to be like.
6: Peter, it's just week one, man.
5: It's week one.
6: This was against an unranked Clemson team.
5: Yes.
6: Imagine a couple of weeks from now when he goes back to where he used to work.
5: Oh, my God. You know, like in those European, what you're talking about is week 3, LSU, Ole Miss. And Ole Miss,
6: yes, sir,
5: going to be playing later tonight against Louisville. But you know how they have, like, the English Premier League games, or, like secondary tier soccer matches where they don't allow fans inside the stadium because it's going to be too hectic. That is what might need to happen in Oxford, Mississippi here in 3 weeks. Real quick, I want to get Dabo's thoughts on how the 51-10 beatdown in Death Valley sounded.
13: All right, well, you know, pretty self-explanatory. Best thing about that one is this over.
6: Self-explanatory, Peter. Nothing else to say. Hey, it's over. We gotta move on and figure out what we're going to do in the ACC.
5: It was old school versus new school, and it was not even close. 51-10. LSU ran 47 plays in Clemson territory. Clemson ran 48 plays total, Gabe. That was what, listen, that, as a diehard LSU fan, I will say, I don't ever recall more of a butt whooping than going all the way back to 2007 when LSU opened up against a ranked Virginia Tech and absolutely beat the living, you know what, out of the Hokies that year. They went on to win a national championship. I don't know if this LSU team will win a national championship, but that was one of the biggest old yeller moments I've seen in college football in a long time. That it's time there's going to be a changing of the guard down in Clemson. And this new school versus old school approach, we saw it play out in Tiger Stadium on Saturday night.
6: Yeah, and to Dabo's credit, he has gone into the transfer portal. He is trying to change what he wants to do. The first iteration of it, though, going very, very poorly in Baton Rouge.
5: We'll talk about senior night on opening day, the saddest fireworks story or show ever. And about some incredible quarterback debuts. He's Gabe Knight, so I'm Peter Burns, and this is the best week ever on ESPN Radio.
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0: Got to find out where it sits to. Watch the rub route again. Oh,
1: Blackway throws it to the tight end. Did he get it?
0: No.
1: He didn't. He was taken down at the goal line. He was taken down by Eric Winters. A two-point conversion saving tackle by Winters.
0: They tried
1: to throw to the tight end, and Winters, who's 6 foot, took down the 6'4", Matthew Klopfenstein.
2: That call courtesy of Auburn Sports Network. Heard Jason Campbell on it as well. My goodness, what an ending that was. Auburn defeats Baylor 17-16. Gabe Neitzel, Peter Burns, best week ever here on ESPN Radio. And Gabe, it was not an ugly, or it wasn't a pretty game. Freudian slip as I talked about it. It was
3: Well, it was pretty because it was on TV, right? Like, we're just so excited. Yes. We got games. Games are back.
2: Well, again, we saw everyone, or the majority of week one, was playing your pay games, right? Was going out and playing a North Texas or a Ball State or Amish School of Technology. You pay them $1 million. You beat them by 50 and you go home, right? Well, Auburn-Baylor was one of those first games that had a lot of oomph to it, right? Dave Aranda coming into year seven. Alex Golish, the brand new head coach. He brings Byron Brown over, but Brown has three interceptions. This thing goes back and forth. And Dave Aranda, they scored late. And the question was, all right, do you kick an extra point or decide to go for it? They decide to go for it. And I'm talking by mere inches, they lose that game.
3: I always love it when coaches decide, let's end this right now.
2: Agreed.
3: Instead of going, agreed, hey, let's just kick the extra point, let's play for overtime, especially now in college when it doesn't take that much to, well, we've got to just run a bunch of two-point conversion plays now anyway.
2: Yeah.
3: So why save that for potential third overtime when, hey, let's run our best two-point conversion play. We've got them on their heels. They, you know, we just scored. Why not try to punch this thing in? It didn't work out for Baylor in the game, yep, but I applaud the decision. Hey guys, let's go out there. I believe in you. Let's take care of business right now.
2: So a great win for Alex Golish and for his debut down for the Auburn Tigers. On the flip side of it, DJ Lagway, the former Florida quarterback, what a gutsy performance for Baylor. I mean, he looked like, remember Byron Leftwich?
3: Oh,
2: way back in the day, like being carried on the field. I mean, he tried to gut it out, made some huge throws, but ultimately Auburn ends up winning that game. Gabe, I want to go through quickly and give a lot of props for all the other games that went on yesterday, including the national champs. Courtesy of Don Fisher from Learfield, Hoosiers rolling.
4: Motion goes Marsh. Here's the snap. Hoover back to throw. He's going for the bomb down the field. He's got his man, and it is caught, and a touchdown. Unbelievable catch. Again, one of those very contested plays. Score, and Charlie Becker comes up with a score. Touchdown.
2: 17 straight wins for the Hoosiers. Josh Hoover, four touchdowns and only three incompletions. Here's what Kurt Cignetti had to say, getting all emotional in the presser about seeing the new championship banner.
5: Seeing the new sign in the south end zone, what was that, you know, response from you and the team?
6: I didn't see it.
5: You didn't look at it at all?
6: I heard we were putting it up. I think we were in a locker room. I knew we were going to be in a locker room, and I honestly never saw it. But I know we won it last year for a fact. I mean, it was fun.
2: How great is that? I mean, he's becoming a character. He's becoming his own meme. I think he's smart enough, aware of it, and he's just leaning into it, Gabe.
3: He's just such an interesting like character to me in all of college football because he does look like this old-school curmudgeon. Right. He seems like that. But he's actually very progressive in a lot of things that they do in terms of being, hey, we're not going to practice. Right. You see Kurt Cignetti. You're like, oh, that guy is he's doing 2 days in pads and you're practicing for 6 hours.
2: Old school.
3: In the summer. Yeah,
2: right.
3: But he is. No, we're going to be incredibly efficient with our time. And that's how we're going to gain an advantage because we're going to be efficient. We're going to be more prepared than anybody else. And oh, by the way, he can also be. Hey, I promise you, I was there. We won. We won it last year, guys. I promise you. Just a hilarious reaction.
2: But it's not a hilarious result, I mean, because they looked legit, and he knows exactly how to kind of have the old school mentality and mesh in the new school mentality like you talked about. All right, it was some new school faces for Ohio State, but kind of an old school result. Paul Keels from Learfield on the call.
7: With the ball to the Ball State 48, Chris Henry Jr. and Brock Boyd in his receivers. Hussain will climb under center, take the snap, fake the handoff, set it as 44, pulls the trigger deep down the right side of the field, ball in the air, and it is caught in the end zone. Jeremiah Smith, 48-yard touchdown grab from Julian Hussain, and Ohio State gets their first TD of the year, leading 6-0.
2: You're going to hear a lot of that this year. Ball State falls just by 53 points yesterday to the Buckeyes.
3: I know the Heisman Trophy is always going to be looked at quarterback first, and then if quarterback doesn't have a good year, it kind of falls down. Running backs, wide receivers is going to fall like that. Just, and I know Jeremiah Smith's name is up there in terms of one of the favorites. He's certainly inside the top 10. I just don't know how he could win a Heisman Trophy when Julian Hussain is his quarterback.
2: I agree. I understand. It's the same thing about Malachi Toney. Right,
3: yeah.
2: Darren Mensah over at Miami, who looked fantastic in their opener. So they'll look at it and go, all right, well, you know, Malachi, 18 years old, just absolutely juking kids left and right. Should be basically a college freshman, and he's coming into his second year. But is he going to get that love as a playmaker? Not quite sure, right? One guy that will get that right now, because it's kind of a similar situation at a game that they had a tussle against Boise State. Jerry Allen from Learfield on the call. What about this 1-2 connection?
8: And back to throw. Dante steps up, wants to go down. Got him downfield. Moore, the Corian side steps a play of 30. He might be able to make it. He's at the 10. He will make it to the end zone. DeCorian Moore with a little move on by. I'm going to keep going. Defenders right there. He just jet stopped and then took off.
2: Mikey, just tell America what you put in there. I mean, it's such a dad pun. You have
9: is
2: no
9: it really
2: kids.
9: That bad?
2: Yes, go ahead.
3: It's not good.
9: All right, after that, I typed on your screen, we will hear more of that this year.
2: Really, Dante Moore to DeCarrion Moore. We'll hear more of that. Mikey, I'm so glad that you ended up doing that, my friend.
3: Really rough first half, though, and they scored a couple of times, but they were down. I mean, Oregon, number two team in the country, down at the half. Good on them for staying focused, staying in it. I guess I walked away from this game not doubting Oregon and what they're going to be this year, just maybe more impressed with Boise State as a team to kind of keep an eye on as we keep going.
2: Yeah, I think I used to look overreact to week one things, right? Mm-hmm. Because, hey, you had all season long. You've been building your program for this. When you're adding 30 to 40, sometimes 50 new players on a roster, I look at week one now in 2026, Gabe, as almost a preseason game. This first game, I have no idea what to expect. It is survive in advance. And that's what Oregon ultimately ended up doing. I guarantee you, for Dan Lanning, coaches love those wins. They won't really admit it because then they can go back and look at film today and rip the ever-living hell out of their team. Also knowing that they're 1-0. That's what's going to happen in Ann Arbor with Kyle Whittingham as they get ready for Oklahoma next week. It's what's going to happen for Dan Lanning and the Ducks after they get by Boise State.
3: Yeah, that is the coach's perfect dream, right? That, hey, we got the win. Mm-hmm. There are certainly things you can praise because, I mean, Dante Moore, Mikey made the pun because there's a reason.
2: More of that.
3: 378 yards and three touchdowns, you know, absolutely when they needed him. He was able to come through in the second half. But there are a lot of correctable things for Oregon. So, hey, there are a lot of things we can work on this week, guys. Hey, we got to focus on this. We play like that again. We play like that against another Big Ten team. Guess what's going to happen? And you're going to hear a lot out of that at Oregon practice this week.
2: We'll hear a lot from Heather Dinich, who I don't even think went to bed last night after that beat down in Tiger Stadium. She joins us next. Gabe Neitzel, Peter Burns, best week ever, ESPN Radio.
10: 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The American League Central takes center stage as the Minnesota Twins fight for a spot in the postseason. They're in Chicago to face the first-place White Sox. 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

0: This is SportsCenter. A debut in Death Valley. I'm Chris Smith. First-year LSU coach Lane Kiffin did not go against new rules of the SEC and add two former NFL players to its active roster prior to their matchup against unranked Clemson. And it turns out they didn't need him.
1: Second and five, dropping back and rolling out to the right. Levitt using the legs again, cuts on the numbers, 10 to the 5. He's bumped near the end zone, and do they call it a touchdown? Touchdown! Sam Levitt, second rushing touchdown of the night. This one goes for 13 yards. What a first half on the ground for LSU, led by their quarterback, Sam Levitt.
0: Mark Kesher with the call on ESPN Radio. Levitt finished with 113 yards on the ground and two scores while throwing for 230 and a pass TD as the 11th-ranked Tigers crushed Clemson 51-10. The 51 points are the fifth most by an LSU head coach in his team debut in program history. Meanwhile, Western Michigan's players were already on the field celebrating their five-point win over 16th-ranked Michigan when officials called for a review and ruled that there was 1 second left to play. Given the second chance, Bryce Underwood tossed a 47-yard game-ending Hail Mary TD and lifted the Wolverines over the Broncos 13-12. The Big Ten issued a statement standing by the official review, saying the Broncos defender, who was out of bounds, touched the ball before time expired. On to baseball, where Shohei Ohtani was not in the starting lineup for the Dodgers' 6-5 victory over Washington as the two-way star deals with knee and biceps discomfort. Ohtani has missed three consecutive games for the first time since joining the Dodgers for the 2024 season on a 10-year, $700 million deal.
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1: There are not many scenes in college football as vibrant. A Saturday night inside a Tiger Stadium, 100,000 strong here for the start of the Lane Kiffin era at LSU.
3: The team's ready to go. They prepared a lot for this moment.
1: Direct snap, Jones runs right up the middle. Touchdown, LSU! A pump of a fist from Lane Kiffin, the new head coach here in Baton Rouge.
4: I felt like I was back at Mardi Gras. That was pretty awesome.
1: The Lane Kiffin era gets off to a tremendous start. 51 points on the board.

0: Neitzel right before the game starts down in one of the greatest venues in world history, in modern civilizations, is Tiger Stadium. The announcer will come up.
1: The wonders of the world list?
0: It is.
1: Man,
0: it's the eighth.
1: Waxing poetically.
0: Well, Heather Dinesh knows that the announcer comes in at the beginning of every LSU game and they say, chance of rain in Tiger Stadium? Never. That was a lie, Heather. That was a lie. Good morning.
2: Good morning. It was Niagara Falls. Guys, let me tell you something. I have been doing this for many years, let's just put it that way, and I've never seen the inside of a press box be more wet. I mean, it was like a lake in the front row of press row. It was a wild scene, but it did not deter the student section one bit. They fully embraced it.
0: 2 hours, and they were well hydrated, to say the least. And listen, I think every writer showed up to Tiger Stadium looking for some type of story. And then when the downpour happened right before the game, everyone was going to say, like, I could just see them writing, Clemson rains on Lane's parade, right? Like, this is just the mood, the aura you've created, the karma. And my goodness, what a beatdown it was. What was it like there in Tiger Stadium?
2: Well, it was my first night game, and it was phenomenal. It was such a unique environment. It was a sellout crowd. There were over 100,000 people there, and it was just, this is what's special about college football, and my soul needed this after an off season of just lawsuits and all of these other weighty issues. It was pure college football at its best, and it was, I can't wait to go back. And I saw athletic director Virg Osberry, and he told me I'm allowed because they won, so I might do it again.
1: Well, Heather, I hope you have more games like this on your schedule, because I got bad news for you. Those lawsuits, unfortunately, are just not an off-season story. But sticking with this game, why did it go exactly according to plan for Lane Kiffin and the Tigers? What impressed you the most?
2: Just how well executed and well called the game plan was. I mean, forget the whole controversy about eligibility. There are 48 new players on this roster. That alone raises the question of what are these guys going to look like they're on the field the first time together, and they look like a well-oiled machine. These guys look like a veteran team that's been playing together for months, not the summer. And I asked Sam Levitt about that. How did you guys put it all together with the distractions, you know, and the new players on the team? He said it's never even been a thought process in the building. Haven't even had to hush people about the outside noise that's been going on. And guys, I mean, you watched the game. They ran the ball so well. The offensive line paved the way. The receivers blocked. I mean, Levitt, his ability to run, clearly healthy, looked like he did 2 years ago, I guess it was, when he led Arizona State to the college football playoff and the Big 12 title. I mean, just every piece of the puzzle was functioning the way you would want a national title contender to.
0: LSU felt last night like they had become and morphed into the U in Miami of the late 80s. Everybody hates us, but they have this swagger, and that's what you experienced in Tiger Stadium. On the flip side of that, Heather Dinesh, Dabo even talked about, and he said in his postgame presser, the best thing about that, it's over. How do you even bounce back when people have been questioning, are you the right guy for the future of college football and the transfer portal and how it ever changes down there at a place where you've won several titles?
2: This is going to be tough for Dabo to shake unless there's some sort of miraculous, remarkable turnaround immediately. And I mean, I stand corrected. I thought these guys were going to come out and at least put up a fight and show a pulse. And it started out with a 3-0 lead, and Levitt throws that pick and some, you know, forced a couple of throws maybe. And you're like, all right, this game could be interesting. And then flat outplayed them up front, more physical, the whole bit. And it was just, man, they looked lost out there. They don't have the quarterback. It's like, since Deshaun Watson and Trevor Lawrence, it's just kind of been like, where is the leader of this offense? And now people are going to say, is Dabo the right leader of this team? And I just think it's a fair question to ask at this point after such a flat opening performance.
1: Heather, while this game was just getting started, because of the delay, wrapping up at the Big House, Michigan got the miracle victory thanks to the Hail Mary at the end of the game. The Big Ten was very transparent in their review process. They put out video, put out audio to try to be as transparent as possible. Do you think because they opened up and put all that out there a couple hours after the game that this is it, or is this still going to somehow be looked into?
2: I think there are still some questions. Now, let me say this. I've watched the video. I got the email from the Big Ten, and I listened to it. And I think they made the right call. When you look back and you're able to hear the process the officials went through, they followed the rule. They watched number 18 jump out of bounds. His left foot's out of bounds when he's doing it. So the ball's dead when he touches it, because according to the NCAA rule, if it touches a player who's out of bounds, the clock stops. And before the game, the Big Ten syncs its replay cameras with the clock. That's why you have that side-by-side picture from the Big Ten that shows 1 second left. The question, though, that will probably still be asked, I have it myself, is why weren't the NBC clocks synced? I didn't understand, and I still don't, why viewers at home were seeing something different than the officials. Because if people watching the game saw what the officials were later released, I don't think we'd still be talking about this.
0: It's interesting. Heather Dennis joining us. We're talking about the Michigan, Western Michigan Hail Mary. It appeared to Western Michigan had won. They went back and looked at the player, stepped out of bounds and first hit it, which declared the ball dead immediately. And I will say this. You guys know I'm a big, huge, huge Big Ten apologist. I, Peter Burns, the anchor of the SEC Network, love myself some Big Ten, right? Love it. I think they got this right. And the only reason why I say this is because, A, they released the audio and the video of their process. But I have experienced basketball games, Heather, in which the broadcast clock looks one way, but the actual clock itself might be 0.09 seconds or whatnot. So it might be just a sliver off. And I think what's going to come down from this is that we're no longer going to have zeros on the clock. There will be a 0.1, like there almost was in like the NBA and in college basketball right now, tenths of a second, because I mean this was probably a $50 million play when it comes down to it.
2: Well, I mean, like, here, the crazy thing is, right, we're talking about Kyle Whittingham's opener, how bad he needed a win. He needed a miracle to do it. People are rushing the field because they beat that team. I mean, the big picture here can't be lost either. They've got to play so much. I'm going to Ann Arbor this week. That's my next game. And Kyle Whittingham said it. They don't play better. They're losing Oklahoma in the first quarter.
1: All right, Heather, so what's the plan for today? Because, I mean, this first weekend of college football, it's a big one, right? Like, we got more games tonight. You take a nap this morning, and then you get ready for the games? Like, what's on the Heather Dinich docket today?
2: First, I'm trying to get the hell out of Baton Rouge. Let's start there. Then the second thing is I'm going to New York City to be with our good friend, Paul Feinbaum, tomorrow morning on Get Up from the studios there. So we're going to, like Jay-Z, on to the next one. Keep rolling here. I got to watch the Louisville Ole Miss game, which I hope is a good one, and I think it could be, but I'm very curious to see what the Ole Miss offense looks like with Lincoln. Is it Keenholz? Am I saying it right? Keenholz.
0: Well,
2: the Ohio State transfer.
0: No, hey, it's been an early morning. It's going to be interesting to see now, because obviously Charlie Weiss and a couple of those players now, you know, backed over to LSU, and now there's a whole lot of pressure, right, on Pete Golding, because, hey, SEC went 15-0. This is an opportunity for them to go clean sweep on week one. But then so many of the eyes of college football are going to tune to week three right now, which is LSU going into Oxford. I think everybody wants those to have undefeated and undefeated.
1: Yes.
0: We're going into that game, Heather.
2: Yeah, and they should be. I mean, you know, I'm not going to pick Louisville to win that game, not when you've got Trinidad Chambliss and Keevon Lacy on the other side, but you just don't know. I mean, who saw Michigan coming? That's why this sport is so fun. Somebody asked me yesterday, a young woman in the press box, she's come up, she's like, you know, why do you like this? I'm like, because every year you think you know what's going to happen, you have no idea. The coaches don't know what's going to happen. Kyle Whittingham couldn't see that coming if he was standing right in front of it. I mean, it's just, it is so much fun, and it's anyone's game. And week one, it just has all these unpredictable storylines. So you would think they're undefeated going into that game. But I'll tell you what, I mean, you saw LSU just win the battle up front. And I think if they can both be like that, that's going to be a great game in week three.
0: We'll see that a little bit later tonight, too. Louisville versus Ole Miss over on ABC. Heather, stay caffeinated and keep your head on a swivel, all right?
2: On it. Thanks, guys.
0: So what Heather brought up, Gabe Neitzel, is important because I've said this for a while. College football isn't dead. It just looks different.
1: Yes.
0: Okay? Everyone wants to say it's dead. I think one of the funniest things that I'm seeing right now on college football Saturdays is the Protect College Sports Act commercials that are going on. And I only say that because, yes, I know the Protect College Sports Act is something that everyone ad nauseum says, hey, we need Congress to pass. I don't know if it passes just the way that Congress gets at it. But I think the funniest part about it is that as if a television commercial is going to change the viewpoint of a congressperson at this point about saving college sports. Like, oh, because now I get a couple of phone calls, I'm going to completely change how I feel. I was like, that's the greatest ad sale. Whoever made that ad sale about, like, call your local representative, as if that's going to make anything, is the biggest, is the greatest salesperson ever.
1: And look, in the transfer portal and NIL era, it's given a lot of teams hope. Without the transfer portal and NIL era, the University of Indiana does not win a national championship.
0: Agreed.
1: Literally the losingest program in all of college football until about halfway through last year, and they go on and win a national championship. And I think everything is just being thrown together. I think everybody's sick of the lawsuits. Everybody, you heard Heather, she was exhausted by the lawsuits at the beginning of that and so excited to have great games like we had yesterday back. If we can find a way to get these lawsuits out and get these conferences and the NCAA to actually be able to enforce their own rules. I mean, Tony Petitti was on with Ian Fitzsimmons this week on Amber and Ian, and he said, hey, I think we have the right rules. We just have to be allowed to enforce those rules. Yep. And that's where we're at. Get these lawsuits out. Other than that, it's hard to argue with how exciting the product is of college football the last handful of years.
0: There's no doubt about it. We will talk about some of the different debuts we saw that could change the college football playoff race and more of a breakdown from Mikey, as he loved that. That was such a pun earlier.
3: New thing.
0: Well done. Well done. Gabe Neitzel, Peter Burns. God, we're so back. Best week ever, ESPN Radio.
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0: Cam Coleman in a slot to the right. Wide left, the tight end Amari Winston. Two more receivers in slots on the left. Manning from the shotgun. Arch with the snap. Looking. Still looking. Sends it over the middle. Coleman a catch. And a touchdown. Cam Coleman leaping into the air. Pulls it down for his first touchdown as a Texas Longhorns. A 20-yard strike.
1: The great Greg Way from Learfield on the call as Texas destroys the Artist formerly known as Southwest Texas. That'd be Texas State Bobcats. 59-7. Shout out to Javonte for going with a little Paul Wall, Mike Jones, still tipping. 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I thought Arch looked good yesterday. Four touchdowns, did have one interception. Cam Coleman was great. Hollywood Smothers was awesome. Ryan Wingo. I mean, this collision course against Julian Sain and Jeremiah Smith, week two in Austin, Gabe, signed me the hell up because both Ohio State and Texas hit the ground running in week one.
2: And that's the great – I don't want to say maybe the great part of week one is maybe overstating because we're just so excited that the games are back. Mm-hmm. But it kind of feels like now the games are just going to get bigger and bigger. Sure. And bigger as we continue week to week to week, just the excitement of college football, football in general being back, and then we just start to really build up. I mean, again, you mentioned, so that's next week. The week after that, in week three, we've got Ole Miss and LSU. Oh, yeah. Like, there's just so many great games to be looking forward to now that it's back.
1: Oklahoma headed up to Ann Arbor. I thought John Matera and the Sooners looked good over on mm-hmm. Friday night, and so they were going to be taking on Bryce Underwood and Kyle Whittingham, who got the crazy win against Western Michigan. We're going to talk a lot more about that and what happened at the Big Ten clock situation on the two Hail Marys that the Wolverines won. But it's time to bring in more Mikey soon for this. Let's go.
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4: All right, you guys talked about Arch's debut yesterday, so I wanted to guys ask you, who else had a big debut yesterday that stuck out to you?
1: So, Gabe, I think if you wake up this morning in Columbia, South Carolina, you were over the moon for several different reasons. One, Lenore Sellers and the Gamecocks looked amazing against, albeit Kent State, right? I think it was 59-0. A huge debut for Kendall Briles, new offensive coordinator. I've said I think South Carolina starts the season 5-1, if not 6-0, and could be one of those dark horse college football playoff picks. But the fact of not only do you win your opener, you look great. But when you wake up the next morning and you see your arch rival lost by 41 points when LSU just dismantled Dabo, Old Yeller Dabo, and Clemson, that coffee is a lot. It hits different this morning if you're in Columbia, South Carolina.
2: Yeah, I'll tell you what, I was really impressed with Alabama and specifically Keelan Russell. Mm-hmm. I mean, so much of the talk heading into the season, okay, this is going to be a big year for Alabama. Can they make a run? Can they be a team that's going to be reckoned with? And you have to replace a guy who, yeah, debating whether or not he was a first-round pick, he went in the first round. He went in the top half of the first round. So replacing that is asking a lot. So for Keelan Russell, again, against East Carolina, but I don't know how you could ask for a better debut. 18 of 30, 256 yards, no turnovers, and then he's their leading rusher on top of it with 86 yards and a touchdown rushing. That makes me think that Alabama is going to be ready for some of those better teams in the SEC once they get to that portion of their schedule.
1: Well, they'll get to it next week where they're going to be facing the Kentucky Wildcats. Shout out to Will Stein, 36 years old head coach, the former Oregon offensive coordinator. Maybe that's why Oregon struggled a little bit against Boise State, as they didn't have the brilliance of Will Stein. Him, Joe Sloan, they called a great game, the most points ever in a debut for a Kentucky coach. John Summerall had the swamp in Florida looking like it was peak Urban Meyer in Spurrier days. That place was loud. It was electric. They scored over 60. Aaron Filo, Buster Faulkner, Jaden Ball had three touchdowns. The swamp was back to its glory yesterday, too.
2: Yeah, how about Rocco backed for Penn State? Four touchdowns in the debut, 45 points for Penn State. I mean, it was so tumultuous for them last year, and James Franklin no longer there. Bring in Matt Campbell. That is a pretty good, I would say, debut if you're Penn State. You're going, okay, maybe we can make some noise this year in the Big Ten and bounce back after a very disappointing 2025.
1: How about James Franklin? 73-3 for the Hokies over in Blacksburg against VMI. That

0: solid. Josh Hoover for Indiana was solid as well. And Alex Golish, by the hair of his chinny chin chin, gets that win for Auburn over Baylor. Next one, Mikey, what do we got?
1: All right, these walkouts are starting to become like a big thing in college football. Last week we had like Elvis running out with Memphis. I don't know if you caught yesterday.
0: With UNLV. Mullen. They got the win against Hawaii yesterday.
1: Well, the Houston Cougars yesterday came out behind like this big lowrider Cadillac that had crazy rims and was bumping. I don't know what they called it, a slab. Is that what the kids called it?
0: That's correct. That is correct. It was very, all they were missing was like Bun B coming out.
2: Is that what the kids call it?
0: I like the only one I didn't like. Was it Eastern Michigan or somebody like that, Eastern Washington, where they have the cinder blocks. Where they come out there with the sledgehammer and have to break through the cinder block. The problem is if it doesn't happen quick on a walkout, it's going to look terrible. I get the idea, but trying to like sledgehammer cinder blocks as your run out, that's tough.
2: Yeah, because what if it doesn't work right away, right? Like in your mind, you're like, oh, this is going to look so sick, and then just, oh boy, I got to hit this. I got to hit it again. Yeah, that's the simpler the walkout, the better. Don't overcomplicate these things.
0: It was impressive on so many different levels. It was good to see college football back. Georgia Bulldogs looked incredible yesterday. Faison Brandon, the new Tennessee quarterback, true freshman, he looked great in his start for Josh Heupel's team. So many different storylines to get into. We will continue to talk about it, including the 1 second heard around the world, especially in Ann Arbor. Did the Big Ten actually get it right, or this is shades of 1972 USSR Soviet Union taking on the United States? And if you don't know that story, it's one of the wildest ever. He's Gabe Neitzel. You can hit me up over on social media at Peter Burns ESPN as we continue to talk about what happened in week one and get you ready for a little NFL storylines as well. Best week ever on ESPN Radio.
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7: It's the first full weekend of college football. I'm Chris Smith. And perhaps the best ending of the day, 60th-ranked Michigan beat Western Michigan when Bryce Underwood threw a Hail Mary TD as time expired after 1 second was put back on the clock following a controversial review of the previous play. And Kyle Whittingham said in his debut it was the right call that lifted his Wolverines over the Broncos 13-12.
8: I was pretty sure there was 1 second left, but that obviously is not up to me. But as the refs went to replay, they confirmed it, and so gave us one more opportunity. And that second time around, Bryce threw a perfect ball because the first one he sailed it out the back, which gives us no chance to catch it. And J.J. made a phenomenal catch. Didn't surprise me. That's who he is. I see him make contested catches every day in practice. And offensive line gave Bryce enough time to launch it. And so this game will go down in history, Michigan history. I don't know if it's in a positive way, but it'll go down in history for certain.
7: The Big Ten issued a statement standing by the official review saying the Broncos defender who was out of bounds touched the ball before time expired. But with the weight of the national championship expectations on their back and a roster teeming with talent, number two Oregon failed to look the part in their 34-27 win against Boise State. And Coach Dan Lanning described it as a wake-up call for his team. And it turns out LSU doesn't need any more NFL talent on its roster as the number 11 Tigers roll to a 51-10 win against unranked Clemson. On the injury front, Indiana coach Cignetti said running back Kobe Barton will be out a little bit after playing in the Hoosiers' 52-16 victory against North Texas.
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0: 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Peter Burns.
1: Hello, Peter. I'm going to need you to go ahead and come in on Sunday, okay? Thanks.
0: Courtney Cronin.
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5: Oh, indeed it is. Best week ever on ESPN Radio. So good to be back, and we are so back. Gabe Neitzel in for Courtney Cronin. CC is probably celebrating that Indiana Hoosiers victory. Josh Hoover and Kurt Cignetti with that championship banner looking great. We'll get into that with her a little bit later today. We'll talk all about what happened over in week one. And, yes, the Lane Kiffin experience. Buckle in, my friend. Sign the waiver, whatever you need to do, because it is real and it is spectacular. Without further ado, let's get into it with this.
0: This is the biggest story of the week ever.
5: We'll get down to the beatdown in Tiger Stadium in just a little bit. But in Ann Arbor, shades of like App State versus the Wolverines back in 2007, where that was one of the biggest upsets. We thought we had seen one last night. Here's what we thought was what was going to be the biggest upset in Ann Arbor football history. I mean, really, in Western Michigan football history for sure. 101.3 FM, The Brew. Here's what it sounded like.
6: Underwood has the snap. Broncos rush three. Underwood steps up in the pocket, looking downfield, throws one up into the end zone, back of the end zone, out of the back of the end zone. That's it. The game clock score shows zeros, and Western Michigan has come to the Big House and defeated the Michigan Wolverines in the season opener. Final score, Western Michigan 12, Michigan 7.
7: It's under further review.
6: And now they're going to review the last play. For what? I have no idea.
5: Gabe, now why did they review the last play?
8: Turns out there was 1 second remaining. And there's still, I think, some confusion over this, whether or not there is a second, whether there's not. If you were watching on TV, they were showing zeros when number 18 touched the ball. Even before he touched the ball, zeros were on the clock. But because he was out of the back of the end zone, he leapt with his left foot out of bounds. So the second he touches it, it's supposed to be killed. And the Big Ten said, 1 second left on the clock, one more chance for Michigan.
5: Let's, before we play on what happened that one last second, let's go to what sounded like NASA Space Command. This is the actual audio that the Big Ten released late last night. This is like Zapruder film of what happened behind the scenes. Listen to the Big Ten Replay Center, their audio of that last Hail Mary.
9: Where's his left foot there?
10: Yep.
11: Like a program.
10: So let's see here. We're taking a look here. Okay, he's jumping from out of bounds.
11: Hold on, we're still looking.
10: So when 18 is touching the football, now. Jim, do you see that?
12: It's dead when he touches the ball.
10: When 18's touching the football, we've got 1 second on the clock.
11: No, no, I'm sorry.
10: Do you see that?
11: I'm just keeping it on because I'm
12: touching
11: him. But just hold on.
10: And we've got him.
13: Which is your program feed?
10: Jim, are you with me?
11: Yes.
12: Can you hear me, guys?
10: Yes.
11: Embedded the clock.
10: We are going to put 1 second on the game clock.
11: Yeah.
10: And we're going to have another play from the previous spot, okay?
5: And at the end, they said that's one small step for man, one giant leap for mankind. And it was one giant leap. J.J. Buchanan from 47 yards out. Here's how it sounded like, courtesy of Doug Karsh from Learfield.
14: Underwood takes the snap. Now they rush four. Back to pass, back at his own 40. He's going to let it go. This one's coming down in the end zone. It is caught! Touchdown, Wolverines! Touchdown! Touchdown!
15: Are you serious?
14: Absolute miracle!
5: They made him go full Howard Dean. Gabe Neitzel, you got that reference. Kudos to you.
8: Bryce Underwood, you want to talk about a roller coaster game.
5: Buddy.
8: So he starts 5 for 5. On the opening drive, Michigan scores a touchdown.
5: Going to win the Heisman.
8: He then goes 6 for his next 16, including an interception right before the end of the first half. A bad interception before the end of the first half that gave Western Michigan 3 points. And then he completes the Hail Mary for the touchdown and the win, his lone touchdown toss of the game.
7: Credit to Lance Taylor, the Western Michigan coach who handled the loss with class. I mean, Western Michigan's president came out and says, listen, we're going to review this. So they reviewed it. Both conferences have put out a statement, and you heard the audio. And I give credit to the ACC for doing this last year, where they reviewed, they would show it on television, the review, not only on video, but audio, but the Big Ten bringing out the video and audio of that, of here's what it sounded like. Yes, it sounded like NASA, but that's it, at least the transparency of it. We can have the discussion of whether or not it was 0-0 or it was 0.8, and they need to change how the clocks are handled going forward. But it appears by letter of the law, and I can't believe I'm saying that, Michigan did beat Western Michigan 13-12 in a game that seemed completely different. Grab your popcorn. You had to wait a couple of extra hours. The fans were hydrated, and you got the full Lane Kiffin experience right from the jump, courtesy of ESPN Radio. This is a crowd pop.
13: Third down and 6 for the Clemson Tigers, just over their 25-yard line. LSU pinning its ears back on defense. There's the snap. Here comes the heavy pressure, and it's intercepted on the throw at the 30-yard line. Jordan Ross at the 15, Ross at the 5, Ross into the end zone. Touchdown, LSU. Blake Baker's LSU defense forcing Christopher Vezina into an INT and a pick 6.
7: They had, buddy, seeing ghost, absolute ghost. Tiger Stadium was at its absolute peak Gabe night. So, and not only was Blake Baker's defense looking great, on the flip side of it, Sam Levitt, well, this is why Lane Kiffin took that private jet to Knoxville and landed a highly touted quarterback. Call courtesy of ESPN Radio.
13: Second and 5, dropping back and rolling out to the right. Levitt using the legs again, cuts on the numbers, 10 to the 5. He's bumped near the end zone, and do they call it a touchdown? Touchdown! Sam Levitt, second rushing touchdown of the night. This one goes for 13 yards. What a first half on the ground for LSU, led by their quarterback, Sam Levitt.
7: Levitt over 200 yards passing, over 100 yards rushing. Lane Kiffin, that's even just going into halftime, Gabe Knight. So, and you knew Lane was going to have a little bit of fun. Holly Rowe caught up with him, and he went on this, like, two-minute diatribe about, well, we got to get better, even though they were whooping the hell out of Clemson, and ended up with this.
15: Whatever, 38-0.
16: Thank you, God.
15: Yep.
16: Good map.
15: Everything to say, not say, imagine if we had pro players.
7: I don't know if he meant to say that on air, because he said, Gabe, I was holding myself back from saying, imagine I had pro players, but he still said it. Right?
8: Yeah, it's not a great look, right? Like, it's just not a great look. All the fighting that you've done throughout the course of the week.
7: Mm-hmm.
8: The thing that about all the court cases and everything that I'm honestly most sick of is prosecutors referring to these players as children, Lane Kiffin calling them kids. If you're then going to call them pro players, all right, we can't have this both ways. All right, we can't be calling them kids and be like, oh, yeah, but they're also pro players. Like, it's a little thing, but it just bothers me.
7: Lane, Will Wade, LSU just as a whole has completely gone into embracing the villain role, and they give zero blanks. Let's see what Dabo Swinney had to get his thoughts. What happened there, Coach?
17: All right, well, pretty self-explanatory. Best thing about that one is it's over.
8: That's
7: about it.
8: A lot of work that needs to be done at Clemson. This was... Going into this game, there was a question this week. All right, who needs this win more? Is it Dabo or is it Lane Kiffin? Because it's such a big debut. I thought it was Dabo because of what it could mean for the future of Clemson.
7: Mm-hmm.
8: And to get whooped like that on national television at night, there are a lot of questions that got to be answered at Clemson.
7: It is old school versus new school, right? And you may not like it, but what Lane Kiffin did was basically take a flamethrower to everything that you thought about college football and turn it on its head. And when he's got that focus and locked in, he's as powerful of a force in college football. On the flip side of it, Dabo has been late to adapt to the transfer portal. He does it begrudgingly, and he's doing it in a ways that a lot of old school college football fans love, saying, hey man, it's all about culture, it's all about quote unquote doing the right thing. And here's what you see, 51-10. I'm a firm believer that's the old Yeller moment for Dabo Swinney. That they're going to go out there, they're going to find an off-ramp, it's going to be a great career, he's going to be able to be a fantastic spokesperson, whether it's on air or whatnot. I think Tony Elliott is eventually going to be the new Clemson head coach, and I think that happens coming up next year.
8: I can appreciate what he was trying to do. Here in Milwaukee, I've been a part of Marquette basketball broadcasts on the pregame halftime for the last handful of years. And Shaka Smart wants to do the same thing. He didn't want to dive into. Guess what? Marquette wasn't very good last year. You know what Shaka Smart did this year?
7: Dove in.
8: Spent some money and dove in head first, getting some big ones. And you can't, I understand wanting to do it that way and building with culture the way you used to. But if you can't do it, you can't begrudgingly then go in. You have to then buy in. And that's what, if you don't buy in as a head coach, the team around you is not going to buy into the concept either.
7: So it's funny. Lane has definitely, from the time that he's done this and the transfer portal is out there, he's been on the cutting edge. He always looks. His brilliance, and really it's almost like on a some different type of spectrum on whether he locks in to how can I get an advantage one way or another. It's his greatest superpower. It's also could be his kryptonite. And that's why it's interesting. Dabo begrudgingly doesn't know which way to go. Lane's kind of that way because he desperately wants to play the villain. Every single thing about Lane Kiffin is I want to play the villain, but he also still wants to be liked. And I think you just have to wipe that away. Like Lane always comes out there and says, well, you know, I'm doing it for the kids. That's a bunch of BS. Lane's doing it for the best thing to happen for Lane Kiffin. And guess what? If it's the best thing that happens for Lane Kiffin, it's probably the best thing that's going to happen for LSU football. We saw that last night, 51-10. It was a beatdown. So the question is, do you dip your toes into that or you just go full villain mode? And it was sicko on so many different levels and could change really what college football looks like. Can you imagine LSU, Ole Miss in 3 weeks or 2 weeks, Gabe?
8: Unbelievable. I don't want to get ahead of myself because Ole Miss still has a big game tonight. But if those two teams are sitting there at 2-0, Peter, I mean, it's the game of the year.
7: Buckle up. We got biggest sound of the week ever coming up next. Gabe Neitzel, Peter Burns, this Best Week Ever on ESPN Radio.
0: Labor Day weekend, the college football spotlight shines on Nashville. 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